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0: And that was the Symphony No. 5 by Franz Schubert. The San Francisco Symphony was led by their conductor laureate, Herbert Blumstedt. Blumstedt and the Symphony have recorded Schubert's Fifth for Decca Classics. Maestro Blumstedt has also recorded all of Schubert's symphonies with the Dresden State Orchestra. Herbert Blumstedt was music director of the San Francisco Symphony for 10 years, from 1985 to 1995, leading them to international recognition. Together, they toured Europe, Asia, and the United States, and presented concerts at such festivals as those of Salzburg, Edinburgh, and Lucerne. Their recordings together won Gramophone Awards in the UK and France's Grand Prix du Disque for their Nielsen Symphony Cycle, Japan's Record Academy Award for Grieg's Complete Music to Peer Gynt, and Grammy Awards for Orff's Carmina Burana and Brahms' German Requiem. Their recording of Mahler's Symphony No. 2 was nominated for a Grammy as Best Classical Recording of 1994 and received the prize of the German Record Critics for Best Recording in 1995. I'll be back in a moment with the second half of this concert by Herbert Blumstedt and the San Francisco Symphony, Johannes Brahms' attempt to exorcise the ghost of Beethoven.
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5: Anton Bruckner once said that his Fourth Symphony features a portrait of a midday meal in the forest, complete with an imitation of a barrel organ. 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
0: Welcome back to Davies Symphony Hall for the second half of this broadcast concert by the San Francisco Symphony, with their conductor laureate, Herbert Blumstedt. I'm Rick Malone. Johannes Brahms was 43 when he finally finished his first symphony. Mozart had managed it at 9, Mendelssohn at 12, Schubert at 15. Typically, composers take that step in their 20s. Two major symphonists, Elgar and Martineau, both waited until they were 51. But Brahms, like Elgar, was a great worrier and always had one eye on his place in history. To him, symphony was not just another genre, but rather the genre in which a composer had to prove himself if he wanted to be taken seriously as part of the great tradition. Brahms had started writing a symphony in 1854 when he was just 21, but that work eventually turned into his first piano concerto. Over the next two decades, he composed an incredible number of songs, chamber music, and music for piano solo and duet. But when his publisher finally asked him if he would ever write a symphony, Brahms told him, quote, "I shall never write a symphony. You can't have any idea what it's like always to hear such a giant marching behind you," end quote. The giant was Beethoven. His orchestral works were a legacy that completely awed and terrified Brahms, as it did many other composers of the day. Even so, when Brahms finally did finish his first symphony, Beethoven's footprints were all over it. It follows the structure of a victory symphony, like Beethoven's Fifth and Ninth. It's in the same key as Beethoven's Fifth, and when the climactic melody bursts forth in the last movement, it reminded everyone so much of Beethoven's Ode to Joy that they began referring to the work as Beethoven's Tenth. When he was asked about the similarity, Brahms is supposed to have replied, "Any ass can see that." End quote. Once again, here is Herbert Blumstedt, conductor laureate of the San Francisco Symphony, joining them for the Symphony No. 1 by Johannes Brahms.

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You've just heard the Symphony No. 1 by Johannes Brahms. The San Francisco Symphony was led by its conductor laureate, Herbert Blomstedt. Maestro Blomstedt has recorded all four of Brahms' symphonies with the Leipzig Gewandhaus Orchestra. In addition to his years leading the San Francisco Symphony, Herbert Blomstedt has also served as music director of the Leipzig Gewandhaus Orchestra, chief conductor of the North German Radio Symphony Orchestra, the Oslo Philharmonic, the Swedish and Danish Radio Orchestras, and the Dresden State Orchestra, the Leipzig, Copenhagen, Stockholm, and Dresden Orchestras, as well as the Bamberg Symphony and the NHK Symphony Orchestra of Japan, have all also honored him with the title of conductor laureate. And since 2019, he has been an honorary member of the Vienna Philharmonic. Once again, Herbert Blomstedt back out on stage, accepting the applause not only from the audience here at Davies Symphony Hall, but also from the members of the San Francisco Symphony. Maestro Blomstedt's many distinctions include membership in the Royal Musical Academy of Stockholm, of which Beethoven was also a member. In 1992, he received Columbia University's Ditzen Award for Distinguished Service to American Music, and he's a Knight of the North Star Stockholm and a Knight of the Dannebrogen Copenhagen. Beethoven, by the way, was not the only ghost haunting Brahms. Brahms was barely out of his teens when Robert Schumann wrote a famous essay in Europe's most influential music magazine that he called New Paths. He wrote that Brahms was, quote, the one chosen to express the most exalted spirit of the times in an ideal manner, one who sprang fully armed from the head of Jove, a youth at whose cradle the graces and heroes of old stood guard, end quote. Pretty high expectations, and they almost stopped Brahms' composing career in its tracks. Schumann later became Brahms' mentor and friend, and after his death, his widow Clara was Brahms' closest confidant, and perhaps more. But Schumann's ghost was certainly looking over whichever of Brahms' shoulders was not occupied by Beethoven. Here is the San Francisco Symphony, led by guest conductor David Robertson, recorded live at Davies Symphony Hall in November 2003. This is Igor Stravinsky's Symphony in Three Movements.

0: The Symphony in Three Movements by Igor Stravinsky. Recorded live at Davies Symphony Hall in November 2003, the San Francisco Symphony was led by David Robertson. You've been listening to a broadcast concert of the San Francisco Symphony from Davies Symphony Hall, featuring conductor laureate Herbert Blumstedt leading the orchestra in the Symphony No. 5 by Schubert and the Symphony No. 1 by Brahms. Two symphonies connected not only by the influence of Beethoven, but by the fact that during his lifetime, Brahms was probably the greatest living expert on Schubert's music. These broadcast concerts are produced by the San Francisco Symphony and music director Esa-Pekka Salonen, president Priscilla B. Geeslin, and chief executive officer Matthew Spivey. This broadcast was recorded by John Johansson and edited by Jason O'Connell, and the program notes were adapted from those written by James M. Keller. National syndication of these concerts is provided by the WFMT Radio Network, and don't forget that you can visit the Symphony online and find out more about the programs, the artists, and the orchestra at sfsymphony.org. 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
1: 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And Bound, the first film from the Wachowski sisters, July 25th. 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

0: you were in high school band, you probably remember the stereotypes. The trumpets were the firstborns, the show-offs. Flutes were divas. Trombones were stoics, suffering through playing the hardest instrument. Saxes were too cool for school, they were always noodling. The bass player was the strong, silent type. The drummer usually looked like Animal from the Muppets. And then there was clarinet. They were always behind the scenes, kind of unassuming, a little shy, but not a pushover. They were determined, devoted. They were the middle children. They were the glue, and they knew it. The clarinet comes into its own this hour.
1: Live from NPR News in Washington, I'm Ryland Barton. Democrat Graham Plattner is suspending his Senate campaign in Maine after a former girlfriend accused him of rape in an article published by Politico. Plattner denies the allegation, but in a video posted to social media, he announced his exit from the race.
2: We live in a political system that is not built for normal people. It is a system that is built structurally to make sure that movements like ours cannot flourish, that if they begin to succeed, they can be crushed.
1: Vermont Senator Bernie Sanders and leading Democratic lawmakers called on Plattner to drop out. His exit from the race sets off a scramble for Democrats to find a new nominee to take on incumbent Republican Susan Collins this fall. Maine's Democratic Party says it will hold a nominating convention to fill Plattner's vacancy on the ballot. The party has until July 27th to select a replacement. President Trump announced on social media that he'd be traveling on the old Air Force One jet as he travels home from the NATO summit in Turkey. He said the new plane, gifted from Qatar, would be on display for U.S. forces abroad. NPR's Deepa Shivaram has more.
3: The trip to Ankara, Turkey, was the first international trip Trump has taken with the new plane. But on the way home, travel plans changed. Trump posted on social media that he would fly in an older Air Force One for part of the trip home, while the new plane would stop in Mildenhall Air Force Base in the United Kingdom to give military members a chance to tour the aircraft. The new Air Force One was a gift from Qatar that Trump celebrated, but it's also caused massive concerns about security and safety. When asked at a press conference if the decision to switch planes was due to security concerns, Trump didn't directly answer the question and said the new plane would visit multiple military bases. Deepa Shivaram, NPR News, Washington.
1: A federal judge has set a mid-February trial date for the man charged with planting two pipe bombs in Washington, D.C. on the eve of the January 6th Capitol riot. NPR's Ryan Lucas has the latest on the case against Brian Cole Jr.
4: Cole was arrested in December after a nearly five-year FBI investigation. Prosecutors say he built and placed two pipe bombs near the Republican and Democratic Party headquarters the night before a mob of Trump supporters stormed the U.S. Capitol to protest Trump's loss in the 2020 election. Neither device went off. Cole has pleaded not guilty. At a hearing in federal court, Judge Amir Ali set the mid-February date for the trial, which is expected to last around 2 weeks. Earlier this week, the judge ruled that President Trump's blanket pardon for people charged or convicted of crimes in connection with January 6 offenses does not apply to Cole. Ryan Lucas, NPR News, Washington.
1: Oil prices rose and stock markets dropped today after President Trump raised doubts about the temporary truce in the war with Iran. You're listening to NPR News from Washington. The last woman executed in Britain, Ruth Ellis, has been posthumously pardoned. The 28-year-old single mother was hanged in 1955 for killing her abusive lover. The pardon acknowledges the injustice of her execution and replaces the death penalty with life imprisonment. Her case highlighted the lack of a diminished responsibility defense for abuse victims, leading to a change in British law. Two 15-year-olds were allegedly drinking alcohol and shooting toy guns from a driverless Waymo car in California. As NPR's John Ruich reports, the company called the police.
5: A Facebook post by the San Mateo County Police Department started like this. Parents, do you know where your teens are? Waymo does. Waymo driverless cars have an array of cameras inside and out, and after seeing the teens drinking and handling the toy guns, the company stopped the car and called the police. The police department said they detained the teenagers and found that they had been shooting spongy water beads called Orbeez as they, quote, sipped on afternoon libations while being chauffeured around town in the driverless vehicle. The police said the shooting and the drinking were bad ideas, but taking a Waymo was the one smart thing they did, because driving impaired would have made things much worse. John Ruwich, NPR News.
1: New Yorkers are slowly being led into a cordoned-off Manhattan street after columns buckled in an under-construction high-rise, triggering evacuations. Crews worked through the night to shore up a massive development at the site of the former headquarters of pharmaceutical giant Pfizer. Mayor Zoran Mamdani says there's been no additional movement in the building since it was deemed stable last night. 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
0: Hi, I'm Jake Arbening. So glad to be listening to music with you. High school band stereotypes. There's a fun conversation starter. Remember the drummer always looked like Animal from the Muppets, and the trumpets were the show-offs. The bassist was the strong, silent type. The flutes were the divas. And then you had the clarinetist. I always felt like the clarinetist was the classic middle-born. It's kind of the unsung hero. Hardworking and loyal and committed and never got any glory. They were the violist of the woodwinds, right? Well, clarinet virtuoso Bernard Krusel made sure the clarinetist had their day in the sun. Here is the Swede Martin Frost to perform Krusel's Variations on a Swedish Air.

wonderful Swedish clarinetist Martin Frost with the Askota Symphonic Wind Ensemble performing Variations on a Swedish Air by Bernard Krusel. Coming up, Gabriel Fauré's Little Musical Apologies.

Here's a little handful of piano duets by Gabriel Fauré, composed as little gifts for the daughter of his mistress. And now I'm wondering if maybe these gifts tended to show up immediately following arguments with said mistress. But maybe not. It's the Dolly Suite.

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It's Neville Mariner leading the Academy of St. Martin in the Fields, The Dolly Suite by Gabriel Fauré. Coming up, Sergei Rachmaninoff is definitely not a control freak.

You become a composer because you like control. You're telling everyone else what to do. Play this note at this exact moment, at this speed, and this volume, with these thoughts in your brain. We're control freaks, all of us. Sometimes we allow for a little artistic license, once every 6 months or so. Here's the most famous song by Sergei Rachmaninoff, and he throws the performer a bone. There are no words, but the vocalist is allowed to sing a vowel of her own choosing. What's nice about this rendition by pianist Nobuyuki Tsuji is she's not singing at all. So you choose the vowel.

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0: Composer John Williams was moping around the house. Those were his words, describing the aftermath of the terrible tragedy of his wife's death in 1974 at the age of 41. They were married for 18 years, and she would often ask him, "Why don't you write a piece for violin?" Lost in his grief, Williams began to sketch out a violin concerto he thought she would like. It wasn't sad. It was joyous. It's a celebration of life coming up.
1: Live from NPR News, I'm Giles Snyder. Democrat Graham Plattner is suspending his campaign for Senate in Maine after a former girlfriend accused him of rape. Plattner denies the allegation, but NPR's Barbara Sprunt reports he faced growing calls to drop out.
2: Within hours of a report from Plattner's former girlfriend alleging rape, the Maine Democratic Party and top congressional Democrats called on Plattner to withdraw from the race. The progressive campaign had long been marked by scandal, from a tattoo of a Nazi emblem to reports of him exchanging sexually explicit messages with multiple women near the beginning of his marriage. After the latest allegation, the campaign arm for Senate Democrats vowed to not invest in the race if Plattner remained on the ballot. The party will now begin a process to select a new nominee, and the clock is ticking. They have until July 27th. Barbara Sprunt, NPR News, Washington.
1: The Maine Democratic Party says it is planning to hold a convention to choose a candidate to run against incumbent Republican Senator Susan Collins. On his way back from the NATO summit in Turkey, President Trump told reporters aboard Air Force One that Iran has been hit hard by the latest U.S. military strikes.
3: "We just hit them very hard, and I say we hit them 20 to 1. Every time they hit us, we're going to hit them 20.
1: Trump said the strikes are in response to Iranian attacks on three commercial ships in the Strait of Hormuz. Before leaving the NATO summit, Trump said the interim agreement aimed at ending the war is over. But he now says he's not sure if the U.S. and Iran will return to a full-scale war. Following the fresh U.S. attacks, missile alert sirens went off early Thursday in Kuwait and Bahrain, both home to U.S. military bases. Before leaving the NATO summit, President Trump gave a boost to Ukraine. Trump announced that the U.S. will grant Ukraine a license to manufacture Patriot missile interceptors. Permission to produce the air defense system came after Russia launched a third ballistic missile attack on the Ukrainian capital in less than a week. A new study from Johns Hopkins University finds gun homicides dropping after hitting record highs during the pandemic, but the study shows a rise in other gun deaths. Scott Massioni from member station WYPR has more.
4: Researchers with the Johns Hopkins Center for Gun Violence Solutions tracked U.S. gun mortality data from 2024, and they found that while firearm homicides dropped about 16% from the previous year, the U.S. still notched the fifth ever highest total gun deaths that year. The reason's because gun suicides are reaching record levels. In total, there were about 44,500 gun deaths in the U.S. that year. The study found that black women experienced the highest increase in gun suicides over the past 10 years, with a 169% increase in the rate. Overall, gun suicides among the Latino population and Asian women also dramatically increased. For NPR News, I'm Scott Massioni in Baltimore.
1: This is NPR News. Former Wisconsin judge Hannah Dugan has avoided prison time. Instead, a federal judge Wednesday fined her $5,000 for helping a Mexican defendant escape her courtroom as Immigration and Customs Enforcement agents waited in the hallway. Dugan resigned as a Milwaukee County judge after her obstruction conviction and had to move because of threats against her family. She had faced up to 5 years in prison, but the judge cited her lifetime of public service. A team of doctors and bioethicists raising the prospect that surgeons could ethically obtain organs while euthanizing patients who wish to end their lives. NPR's Rob Stein reports that idea raises many concerns.
5: In an article published in the New England Journal of Medicine, the authors lay out their views for something they dubbed death by organ donation. That would involve ending the lives of patients who request euthanasia by removing their organs. Euthanasia is legal in some countries, but it isn't in the U.S. The idea is that allowing euthanasia for patients who want to end their lives and be organ donors, this could provide more usable organs for transplantation. Some bioethicists say death by organ donation could be ethical, but others condemn the idea, saying it's unethical and dangerous. Rob Stein, NPR News.
1: HBO's emergency room drama The Pitt leads this year's Emmy nominations. The Pitt received 25 nominations, and the final season of HBO's Hacks landed 24, a single-year record for a comedy. I'm Joel Snyder. This is NPR News.
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0: Hi, I'm Jake. I'm so glad to listen to music with you, especially fairy tale music, which is what I've got for you this hour. Let's kick off with German composer Engelbert Humperdinck. You might say he caught a perfect wave, shot to fame with his opera based loosely on the Grimm Brothers fairy tale Hansel and Gretel, and he kept riding that one throughout his career. Here's his Dream Pantomime from that opera, performed by the Symphony Nova Scotia.

The Symphony Nova Scotia. Georg Tintner on the podium. That was the Dream Pantomime from Hansel and Gretel by Engelbert Humperdinck. And I've got some more fairy tale music coming up in just a moment. 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Disney's most popular 20th century tune was probably When You Wish Upon a Star, but this one gave it a run for its money. It's The Great Long Long, with a classical take on A Dream is a Wish Your Heart Makes, from Cinderella.

You never knew Cinderella could be so virtuosic. Lang Lang performing A Dream is a Wish Your Heart Makes by Jay Livingston from Cinderella. Coming up, the piece John Williams wrote before that Spielberg guy ever got a hold of his number.

I'm probably alone here, but I will sometimes put the DVD of E.T. on when I'm driving the minivan solo. Not to watch it. The screen is behind my head, so I couldn't even watch if I wanted to. But just to listen to the soundtrack and the dialogue and the way they work together, I'm still just captivated by it. It's so great. It's strange to think that John Williams' first violin concerto predated any of the big movies he ever did with Steven Spielberg. All that was right around the corner for him. He wrote the concerto in 1974 in the wake of his wife's tragic death. She died at 41. She had always asked him to write something for violin. And so he wrote her this.

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1: Famous opera singer Amelia Marti has lived for more than 300 years with the help of a life-extending elixir. 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I'm Lisa Flynn, and we're headed to London's Royal Opera House for Leo Janáček's enigmatic The Macropolis Affair. I hope you'll be listening.
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0: It's easy to take your time on Earth for granted. At least, it's easy for most of us. Franz Schubert and Lily Boulanger wouldn't have been caught dead doing so. They both had a feeling they weren't long for this world, so they composed relentlessly. They lived a combined 61 years, achieving more in that time than 10 lifetimes worth of composers. Making It Count, coming up this hour.
1: Live from NPR News, I'm Giles Snyder. The U.S. has launched a new round of strikes on Iran just hours after President Trump said the ceasefire was over. This comes after Iran attacked several vessels in the Strait of Hormuz, NPR's Jackie Northam reports.
2: In a statement, U.S. Central Command says this latest round of strikes is to curb Iran's ability to threaten vessels in the Strait of Hormuz. Iranian media say there were explosions in the port city of Bandar Abbas and other areas. The tit-for-tat exchanges could signal the end of the fragile truce between the U.S. and Iran. The U.S. offered a number of incentives to Iran in the temporary peace agreement to keep the Strait of Hormuz open and oil prices low, particularly important for Trump as the midterms draw close. At a NATO summit in Ankara, Turkey, President Trump expressed outrage at Iran's attack on vessels, saying it had reneged on the deal. But he said he didn't think the war would start again. Jackie Northam, NPR News.
1: Returning from the NATO summit in Turkey, Trump told reporters aboard Air Force One that he's not sure if the U.S. and Iran will return to a full-scale war. Following the fresh U.S. attacks, missile alert sirens went off early Thursday in Kuwait and Bahrain, home to the U.S. Navy's 5th Fleet headquarters. Graham Plattner is bowing out in a social media video. Plattner announced tonight that he is suspending his Senate campaign in Maine against Republican incumbent Susan Collins and will withdraw following sexual assault allegations that he denies. NPR's Elena Moore.
3: According to Maine's election law, Democrats only have until July 27th to name a replacement candidate to face Collins. That's less than 3 weeks away, and stakes are really high. Democrats want to win back a majority in the Senate. They need to net 4 seats to get there and see Maine as key to doing that. It's a state Kamala Harris won in 2024, and they think Collins is vulnerable.
1: The Maine Democratic Party says it is planning to hold a convention to fill the vacancy on the ballot. New York City officials still trying to figure out what caused structural columns to nearly snap inside a 37-story Manhattan high-rise, leading to a large-scale evacuation of the surrounding area Tuesday morning. David Brand from member station WNYC reports.
4: New York City Mayor Zoran Mamdani says engineers have not yet identified the exact reason for the near-catastrophic structural failure. Columns bent and floors sagged beneath a 10-story addition to the former office building. Police and firefighters evacuated the tower and several surrounding buildings over fears of a possible collapse. But city officials deemed the structure stable by Wednesday morning. Mamdani says crews spent the past day shoring up most of the building floors. The project on East 42nd Street calls for 1,600 new apartments. It's the largest office-to-housing conversion in the city. For NPR News, I'm David Brand in New York.
1: This is NPR News. The fatal shooting in Houston of a Mexican national in the country illegally has sparked protests. Hundreds gathered at the spot where a federal immigration officer fatally shot the 52-year-old man. His family says he lived in Houston for more than 30 years and was close to obtaining legal residency. There are mounting demands for an independent investigation. A third heat wave is bearing down on France, with temperatures rising above 100 in a country that mostly does not have air conditioning. NPR's Eleanor Beardsley reports nearly the whole country is on high alert.
5: The health ministry reminds listeners to drink water, avoid physical exertion, stay in the shade, and call 15 if they come across anyone with a fever or delirious. possible signs of heat stroke. During the last heat wave in June, deaths rose 62% in the region of Paris, Europe's most densely populated city. The third major heat wave of the year is expected to be both intense and prolonged. Its cause is a high-pressure system positioned off the coast of Portugal and the British Isles that is trapping heat from North Africa over the continent. Scientists say it's a blocking pattern exacerbated by climate change caused by human greenhouse gas emissions. Eleanor Beardsley, NPR News, Paris.
1: At the Wimbledon Tennis Tournament, 23-year-old British player Arthur Ferry is through to the semifinals. Ferry needed a wild card invitation to enter the tournament, but he beat ninth-seeded Flavio Caboli on center court Wednesday and will face Alexander Zverev in Friday's semifinals. I'm Giles Snyder. This is NPR News.
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0: Hi, I'm Jake. So glad to listen to music with you. Here's the Nocturne from the great Lily Boulanger, featuring Sir James Galway, flautist Sir James Galway, with the National Philharmonic Orchestra.

He's just my favorite, Sir James Galway, performing with the National Philharmonic, The Nocturne, by the one and only Lily Boulanger. David Meacham on the podium. 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I think it was Arthur Miller who said, "If I show you what a man is, you think nothing of it. But if I show you what a man could have been, now I'm making drama." Franz Schubert did about as well with his 30-some years as it was possible to do. I still wish he'd been given more time. As always seems to happen in these cases, his popularity began to skyrocket, just as his health was really starting to go downhill. Here's some of the last music that he wrote, one of his final three piano sonatas.

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Inan Barnatan, performing the piano sonata by Franz Schubert. Edvard Grieg's favorite diplomat, coming up next.

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5: English composer Arnold Max kind of wished he were Irish composer Arnold Bax. Early on in his music studies, Bax really fell in love with Irish and Celtic music and culture. He lived in Ireland for a while. He even wrote books under the pseudonym Dermot O'Byrne. And of course, Arnold Bax wrote music that was very much Irish at heart. Music like In the Fairy Hills and Moy Mel, and this music, The Garden of Fand. You'll hear it, and you'll hear what The Garden of Fand is later this hour.

I'm Aaron Kane. It's great to be with you. Every week at this time, we feature a live performance from concert halls and festivals around the world. We call it the Global Encore, and this time it's a performance from the International Brussels Music Festival. 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

That was the Brussels Philharmonic, conducted by Kazuichi Ono, with Coincident Dances by Jesse Montgomery. 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Here's music of Joaquin Turina. Next, something he wrote after returning to Spain from France, The Bullfighter's Prayer, played here by the Orpheus Chamber Orchestra.

Hard to imagine how that would have sounded in its original version. Joaquin Turina wrote it for four lutes at first. There's also a version for string quartet. That was the Orpheus Chamber Orchestra with The Bullfighter's Prayer by Joaquin Turina. More music that's very different from the original coming up in just a minute.

This is one of J.S. Bach's most popular keyboard works. It's been widely performed both on the harpsichord and the piano. These days, it's known as Bach's Italian Concerto. But when he published it in 1735, along with a French overture for keyboard, Bach had a characteristically detailed title for the piece. He called it Keyboard practice consisting in a concerto after the Italian taste and an overture after the French manner for a harpsichord with two manuals composed for music lovers to refresh their spirits by Johann Sebastian Bach, Kapellmeister to His Highness the Prince of Anhalt-Köthen and director of the choir at Leipzig. Yeah, I suppose Italian concerto is a nice change from all that. But there is one more change to talk about. This is a version of the Italian concerto created by Andrew Lawrence King and his harp consort, not for a solo keyboard, but for a whole orchestra and a harpsichord.

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music that Johann Sebastian Bach wrote for solo keyboard originally. That was a version for keyboard and an entire orchestra, arranged and performed there by the harp consort led by Andrew Lawrence King, the Italian Concerto by Johann Sebastian Bach. According to Celtic myths, Fand is the wife of the Lord of the Ocean, so another name for the sea is the Garden of Fand. English composer Arnold Bax was very much inspired by Celtic legends and Irish culture and music. He expressed that inspiration through several pieces of music, until this one. He called it The Last of My Irish Music. The Garden of Fand by Arnold Bax, played here by the Ulster Orchestra.

0: The Garden of Fand by Arnold Bax. That was the Ulster Orchestra, conducted by Bryden Thompson.
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2: Toru Takemitsu says, quote, "My music is something like a signal sent to the unknown. 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
0: How many instruments are you hearing right now? Did you guess three? Great guess. This is a trio, after all. But there are only two instruments here. Two violins. One plays the melody, the other plays two harmony parts. Lots of classical symphonies have a movement with a trio in it, but leave it to Joseph Haydn to make a musical joke out of it. A trio for only two instruments. One of a few innovations in his Symphony No. 67. You'll hear it this hour.

I'm Aaron Kane. It's great to be with you. Brazilian composer Francisco Mignon was born in Sao Paulo, and like a lot of people studying composition, he went to Europe, he went to Italy, and so his music at first had kind of an Italian flavor to it, but when he came back home to Brazil, that didn't last very long. His work started taking on folk elements from Brazil, but he was comfortable writing in all sorts of genres. This is a guitar concerto by Francisco Mignon.

Fabio Zanon, the guitarist, with the Sao Paulo Symphony Orchestra conducted by Neil Thompson. That was The Guitar Concerto by Francisco Mignon. A musical soliloquy by Jennifer Higdon is coming up in about a minute.

listening to music can be a lot like going to a play. If you go to see Shakespeare's Hamlet, you probably know the to-be-or-not-to-be soliloquy. But what's the point of looking for the definitive version when you could just take in all sorts of different versions? Here is a soliloquy by American composer Jennifer Higdon, and she created 8 different versions of this soliloquy, usually for some sort of wind instrument and some sort of string ensemble. This is the version for flute and string quartet, played by flutist Susan Glaser with the Lark Quartet.

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Soliloquy by Jennifer Higdon. That was the Lark Quartet and flutist Susan Glaser. This symphony by Joseph Haydn is considered one of his more innovative symphonies, which is saying something, since, according to many people in the know, one of Haydn's innovations was to invent the symphony in the first place. But this symphony gets right into the action, brisk and lively from the very start, without the typical slow introduction. It also has a trio for just two instruments in the third movement, a little musical joke from one of history's biggest musical wisecrackers, the Symphony No. 67 by Joseph Haydn, played here by Philharmonia Hungarica.

0: Philharmonia Hungarica, conducted by Antal Dorati. That was the Symphony No. 67 in F major by Joseph Haydn.
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3: The Little is your spot to watch LGBTQ plus films in July and all year round. 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Mary Oliver, Saved by the Beauty of the World, a one-take documentary, July 24th and 25th. And Bound, the first film from the Wachowski sisters, July 25th. 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
0: Schubert wrote his first symphony when he was 15. Schumann, when he was 22. Beethoven, 29. Mozart, he was 8 or 9, but Mozart did put the pre in precocious. Johannes Brahms was 43 years old when he completed this, his first symphony. Even though Brahms was 21 when he first started trying to write one, the first time this symphony was performed, one review read, "Seldom, if ever, has the entire musical world awaited a composer's first symphony with such tense anticipation. You'll only have to wait about 13 minutes. The Symphony No. 1 by Johannes Brahms, this hour. 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Here are some excerpts from the incidental music William Grant Still wrote for a children's play called The Prince and the Mermaid, compiled into a suite here for string quartet, The Prince and the Mermaid Suite by William Grant Still, played here by the Oregon Quartet.

The Prince and the Mermaid Suite by William Grant Still. That was the Oregon String Quartet. Norwegian composer Ola Jalo has made a name for himself mostly with his many lovely choral works, but here is some contemplative music he wrote for solo piano. Orange Sound by Ola Jalo, played by Ola Jalo.

Orange Sound by Ola Yelo, played there by Ola Yelo. Coming up, a symphony 14 years in the making. Stay tuned.

The First Symphony by Johannes Brahms has been called many things. Beethoven's Tenth is one nickname. Brahms was certainly inspired by Beethoven when he wrote this. Inspired and intimidated, Brahms worked on this music for 14 years before he thought it was good enough. This symphony has also been called A Long Struggle from Darkness to Light. It starts in a turbulent C minor and culminates in a radiant C major. And here is the whole journey, guided by Claudio Abbado, conducting the Berlin Philharmonic.

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0: The Symphony No. 1 by Johannes Brahms. Claudio Abbado conducted the Berlin Philharmonic.
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3: 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I'm Lisa Simeone.
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0: The Proms, England's annual music extravaganza. Founded in 1895, 8 weeks of concerts, about 85 concerts in all. So imagine a new piece of music that's such an instant hit that it gets performed 5 times at the Proms the year it's premiered. This is that instant hit. And Dorothy Howell was 21 when she wrote it. Her life changed overnight. Lamia by Dorothy Howell. Maybe it'll change your life overnight. You'll find out in about 20 minutes.

English composer David Bruce grew up a stone's throw from an instrument museum full of mechanical musical contraptions of all shapes and sizes. He spent a lot of time there and was fascinated with the exotic collection of instruments. David Bruce was also fascinated with joropo music from Venezuela, usually written for a trio of harp, guitar, and percussion instruments, with the harp really in the driver's seat. He loved the idea of a harp as a rhythmic instrument. So this is some music that he wrote for his own imaginary music box. Tempo di Joropo from Music Box by David Bruce, played by harpist Bridget Kibbe.

harpist Bridget Kibbe with Tempo di Joropo from Music Box, Caja de Musica, by David Bruce. Here is chamber music by Beethoven next, a piano trio that was discovered amongst Beethoven's papers following his death. The original manuscript is lost now. Beethoven supposedly worked on this trio shortly before his big move from his hometown of Bonn to Vienna in 1972, and this piece is a bit less revolutionary sounding than Beethoven's Opus 1 piano trios. It's more like the music of the composers who did so much to establish the piano trio, Haydn and Mozart. This is the piano trio number 9 by Beethoven, played here by Trio Wanderer.

members of Trio Wanderer, performing the Piano Trio No. 9 by Beethoven. The music that made Dorothy Howell an overnight sensation, coming up in about a minute.

English composer Dorothy Howell was fresh out of the Royal Academy of Music. She was 21 years old, and she had her biggest hit right out of the gate, the symphonic poem Lamia, based on the poem by John Keats of the same name. Here is Lamia by Dorothy Howell, played by the BBC Philharmonic Orchestra.

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music composed about 100 years after the poem that inspired it. That poem was Lamia by John Keats, and that was the tone poem Lamia by Dorothy Howell. Ruben Gamba conducted the BBC Philharmonic Orchestra. Swedish composer Lars-Erik Larsson originally wrote this music for Swedish radio broadcasts in the 1930s and 40s, six musical episodes to go along with six recited poems. Hours of the Day by Lars-Erik Larsson, played here by the Malmö Symphony Orchestra.

0: Hours of the Day by Lars Erik Larsson, played by the Malmö Symphony Orchestra, conducted by James DePriest.
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6: When I was in middle school, there was a lot of name-calling. Because, of course there was. It was middle school. But at my middle school, the worst insult you could level at someone was to call them immature. As if any 13-year-old could corner the market on maturity. Mendelssohn was 13 years old when he wrote this. He wrote it for his violin teacher, who was himself only a few years older than Mendelssohn. Eduard Rietz was his name, and even though he was in his teens, he led the court orchestra in Berlin. Seems like a lot of maturity for a couple of teenagers. I'm Aaron Kane. Mendelssohn's Concerto for Violin and String Orchestra is about 20 minutes away.
7: Live from NPR News in Washington, I'm Dave Mattingly. The U.S. military has carried out another round of strikes on Iranian targets, hours after President Trump lashed out at Iran's leaders and declared the ceasefire to be over. NPR's Jackie Northam says the renewed American strikes follow Iran attacking three commercial ships in the Strait of Hormuz.
8: In a statement, U.S. Central Command says this latest round of strikes is to curb Iran's ability to threaten vessels in the Strait of Hormuz. Iranian media say there were explosions in the port city of Bandar Abbas and other areas. The tit-for-tat exchanges could signal the end of the fragile truce between the U.S. and Iran. The U.S. offered a number of incentives to Iran in the temporary peace agreement to keep the Strait of Hormuz open and oil prices low, particularly important for Trump as the midterms draw close. At a NATO summit in Ankara, Turkey, President Trump expressed outrage at Iran's attack on vessels, saying it had reneged on the deal. But he said he didn't think the war would start again. Jackie Northam, NPR News.
7: Graham Plattner is officially ending his Democratic campaign for a Senate seat in Maine. The party's nominee announced the suspension of his campaign yesterday, 2 days after Politico reported on a rape allegation by a woman Plattner once dated. She alleges the assault happened in late 2021. Plattner denies the allegation and those made by other women in recent months. Plattner had been under growing pressure from Democrats on Capitol Hill to drop out of the race. They included Senate Minority Leader Chuck Schumer and Senator Elizabeth Warren of Massachusetts. Plattner had hoped to challenge longtime Republican Senator Susan Collins in November. Republican Senator Mitch McConnell remains hospitalized, though few details have emerged about his condition since he was admitted more than 3 weeks ago. Kentucky Governor Andy Beshear is calling on McConnell's office to release more information on the health of the former Senate Majority Leader, as Karen Czar with member station WUKY reports.
9: In a letter to McConnell's office, Beshear urged transparency, saying a public update would help end speculation and provide information, quote, direct from the source, adding that continued uncertainty is unfair to both McConnell and the people of Kentucky. When asked last week if he had spoken to McConnell, Beshear said,
10: "We have received no information, no updates."
9: McConnell has not appeared publicly since his June 14th hospitalization, though some Senate leaders say they have recently talked with him on the phone about key government issues. For NPR News, I'm Karen Czar in Lexington.
7: Stocks on Wall Street ended lower yesterday after the president's latest comments about Iran. This is NPR News. The medical drama The Pitt leads this year's Emmy nominations with 25. That's followed by the comedy Hacks with 24, both there on HBO Max. The 78th Primetime Emmy Awards will be handed out in September in Los Angeles. The quarterfinals of the Men's World Cup soccer tournament get underway today. Steve Futterman has a preview.
11: There are 8 teams left. By the end of Saturday, it will be down to 4. The first of the quarterfinals takes place today. The favorite, France, led by Kylian Mbappe, takes on Morocco. This is a rematch from 4 years ago in Qatar. The two faced off in a semifinal match. France was victorious 2-0. Tomorrow, the scene shifts here to Los Angeles. Spain will play Belgium. On Saturday will be the final 2 quarterfinals. Defending champion Argentina takes on Switzerland, while England plays Norway. Then it's on to the semifinals next Tuesday and Wednesday. The grand finale takes place a week from Sunday at the Meadowlands in New Jersey. Argentina is still hoping to become only the 3rd nation to win back-to-back World Cups. For NPR News, I'm Steve Futterman in Los Angeles.
7: The U.S. was knocked out of the World Cup by Belgium. The astronauts from NASA's Artemis II mission reunited yesterday at the Kennedy Space Center in Florida for the first time since their April splashdown off the coast of San Diego. The 4 crew members spent the day thanking those who helped to send them around the moon and back on a record flight that covered nearly 253,000 miles. I'm Dave Mattingly, NPR News in Washington.
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13: I'm Aaron Kane. Great to be with you. The entire world knows that Paul McCartney is a tremendous composer of melody. He certainly wrote some immortal tunes when he was in the Beatles and since then. Another thing he wrote since then is this piece of classical music, which is surprisingly impressionistic. Haunting, hazy, almost unstructured, certainly for a master of the pop tune. This is Spiral by Paul McCartney, played here by the London Symphony Orchestra.

The London Symphony Orchestra, conducted by Lawrence Foster, with Spiral by Paul McCartney, who, in addition to being a composer, I'm told was in a band of some sort called The Beatles. Not sure if that's right. The word isn't spelled correctly. I'm Aaron Kane. 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Here's pianist Nelson Freire with music of Heitor Villa-Lobos, Longing for the Brazilian Forests.

of two pieces for piano that was part of a collection called Longing for the Brazilian Forests, music of Heitor Villa-Lobos that he wrote when he was in Paris and pining for, well, maybe not the pines, but certainly the trees of his Brazilian homeland. That was pianist Nelson Freire. Coming up, a very young composer writes a violin concerto for a slightly less very young violinist. Stay tuned.

This is the first violin concerto that Felix Mendelssohn wrote, and he wrote it when he was just 13 years old, and he wrote it for his teacher, who was just a couple of years older than he was. The Concerto for Violin and String Orchestra, in D minor, by Mendelssohn, played here by Victoria Molova and the Academy of St. Martin in the Fields.

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The Concerto for Violin and String Orchestra by a 13-year-old Felix Mendelssohn. That was Victoria Molova playing violin there with the Academy of St. Martin in the Fields, conducted by Neville Mariner. Coming up, a 20th century composer takes us back to medieval times. Stay tuned.

Composer Darius Milhaud grew up in Aix-en-Provence, which was also the birthplace of King René I of the 15th century, who had a castle that Darius Milhaud was kind of obsessed with, and this music kind of takes us there. Here is The Chimney of King René by Darius Milhaud, played by the winds of the Berlin Philharmonic.

0: A Suite for Winds called The Chimney of King René by Darius Milhaud, played there by the Winds of the Berlin Philharmonic.
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0: Live from NPR News in Washington, I'm Windsor Johnston. U.S. Central Command says American forces hit dozens of military targets across Iran overnight, calling it a response to recent attacks on commercial shipping. Tehran says it fired missiles at U.S. military bases in Bahrain, Kuwait, and Qatar as the conflict continues to escalate. NPR's Carrie Khan reports from Tel Aviv.
1: For the second night in a row, the U.S. Central Command says it struck some 90 Iranian military targets, including air defense systems and drone depots. 7 hours later, posting on X, the U.S. military said it had completed its campaign to, quote, further degrade Iran's ability to attack commercial shipping in the Strait of Hormuz. Iran's Speaker of the Parliament posted on X that it was retaliating. Mohammed Bagher Golibos, a key negotiator in talks with the U.S. to permanently end the war, said, quote, America still hasn't learned that bullying and breaking promises are no longer cost-free. Kuwait's military said it was actively intercepting incoming drones and missiles. Iran's Revolutionary Guard said it was also attacking U.S. bases in Bahrain. Carrie Khan, NPR News, Tel Aviv.
0: Democrats in Maine are scrambling to find a new U.S. Senate candidate after Graham Platner suspended his campaign last night. His video announcement came days after a woman accused him of rape, an allegation Platner has denied.
2: This is incredibly difficult because I know that some will think it's an admission of guilt, and it most certainly is not. We're not doing it because of the allegations. We're doing it because of the structures that are being taken away from us by those in power.
0: The development could reshape one of the nation's most competitive Senate races as Democrats begin the process of choosing a new candidate. The party has until July 27th to select a replacement to take on Republican Senator Susan Collins in November. Attorneys in the Charlie Kirk murder case are fighting over what evidence jurors may see at trial. Sean Higgins from member station KUER reports the latest dispute centers on video interviews with the accused shooter's family and friends.
3: Day three of the week-long hearing focused on evidence gathered after suspect Tyler Robinson turned himself into police last September. Defense attorneys said an interview with Robinson's roommate and romantic partner Lance Twiggs should not be played in the courtroom. For the first time during the hearing, Kirk family attorney Jeffrey Neiman spoke to the court. He made it clear that the family is in favor of releasing all evidence to the public. District Judge Tony Graff ultimately ruled that the prosecution should return today with an edited video to protect Robinson's right to a fair trial. For NPR News, I'm Sean Higgins in Salt Lake City.
0: This is NPR News in Washington.
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5: This is WXXI Classical. Good morning. It's 6:04. I'm Brenda Tremblay. We're expecting another beautiful hot summer day with high temperatures soaring into the 80s, a 90% chance, or rather 90% humidity, and a 30% chance of some kind of unsettled weather in the afternoon, perhaps some showers and thunderstorms depending on where you are. We've got a slight chance of rain coming up with maybe some strong gusts of wind as well. The morning, though, should be perfect for whatever you have on your plate on this early Thursday, July 9th. It's in the 70s already in Batavia, 71 in Canandaigua, 69 on Irondequoit Bay, and across the lake, a little cooler. It is 18 degrees Celsius in Cobourg, Ontario, Canada.

I love that little dip at the end. We've been listening to members of the Michigan State University Symphonic Band with Keith Bryan conducting Ye Banks and Braes of Bonnie Doon by Percy Aldrich Granger on WXXI Classical, where we've got more American music this morning. Little Duke Ellington, Samuel Adler's Five Choral Scherzi sung by the Eastman Chorale. You'll have a chance to win some tickets to a fun event this coming weekend. And later we'll be taking you to the Cooperstown Summer Music Festival on performance today for a live concert captured at the Finnamore Farm and Country Village in beautiful Cooperstown. We'll listen now to a harp concerto by Ernst Eichner, performed by harpist Silke Eichhorn with the Kurpfalsches Chamber Orchestra on WXXI Classical. It's 6:09.

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0: We've been listening to the Kerbfalsches Chamber Orchestra with harpist Silke Acorn performing the first harp concerto by Ernst Eichner on WXXI Classical 91.5. It's 6:32. I'm Brenda Trombley. Glad to be starting a new day with you, listening to music here, and welcome. You can count on another gorgeous summer day if you like sunshine, blue skies, hot weather, and the possibility of thunderstorms. It's about a 30% chance of showers this afternoon, and our high is going to get up to about 86 degrees.
1: Toru Takemitsu says, quote, "My music is something like a signal sent to the unknown. I imagine and believe my signal meets another's, and the resulting physical change creates a new harmony." We'll hear Takemitsu's Night Signal featuring the brass section of the Minnesota Orchestra on the next performance today from APM.
0: And that's coming up later this morning, as well as a trip to the Cooperstown Summer Music Festival on Performance Today that starts at 10.
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0: Simple Gifts on Classical 91.5. We heard Dean Shostak playing a glass harmonica, a kind of archaic instrument, alongside harpist Carol Rose Duane in that arrangement by Joseph Brackett.
1: American Independence Day isn't the only national holiday in July. 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Great compositions by Lily Boulanger, César Franck, Healy Willen, Marc Serrette, and others. I'm Peter Dubois, and I hope you'll join me for the festivities Sunday morning at 8 on WXXI Classical.
0: Brings us to our daily mystery piece for today. Thanks to Rochester music teacher Ben Burrows for suggesting a theme of world capitals. So you've been hearing challenges about cities and pieces of music inspired by those places. We started on Monday in London, home to 8 million people with its iconic landmarks. On Tuesday, we arrived in Rome for the Fountains of Rome by Respighi. And yesterday, you heard this piece of music inspired by a world capital that has four main squares, color, and is going through a bit of a dark chapter right now. This capital city is home to 2 million people, and those people are suffering chronic food shortages, fuel deficits, power outages, often stretching into 20-hour blackouts. Yesterday, we heard a souvenir of Havana, Cuba, by Louis Moreau Gottschalk, who visited Havana in happier days back in the 1850s. We'll get to today's mystery and our final world capital coming up next.
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0: Today's mystery capital was built on the ruins of an Aztec city. Tenochtitlan, I think that's how you say it. The city, the ancient city, was founded around 1325. And today, your mystery world capital has about 9 million people in the city itself, another 22 million when you factor in the metro area around. This piece of music was inspired by a major transfer station in the city, one of the busiest hubs in. This is Metro Chavacano by Javier Alvarez, performed here by the Symphony Orchestra of Venezuela.

Metro Chabacano by Alvarez, played by the Symphony Orchestra of Venezuela, Carrie Lynn Wilson conducting, and that was your mystery piece. The mystery being, where is Chabacano? It's one of the busiest transfer hubs in a world capital that is home to 22 million people, factoring in the metro area. That piece of music inspired by a major metro transfer station in Mexico City. That is the last in our series of World Capitals. Thanks to Ben for the idea. And tomorrow, Joshua Bassett will be with you early in the morning. I'll be back on Monday with a series of new mystery challenges here on WXXI Classical. Coming up, we'll hear about a composer writing for pure happiness. Today is the birth anniversary of Rochester native David Diamond, and he's going to be the star of the date book in about half an hour. We'll hear some of his music as well. But here is some music with another kind of lilt, the St. Paul's Suite, written for students at a private school in London. Music by Gustav Holst, their teachers, played for us by the Manhattan Chamber Orchestra, led here by Richard Alden Clark.

0: St. Paul Suite, music by Gustav Holst, performed there by the Manhattan Chamber Orchestra, with Richard Alden Clark conducting on WXXO-FM and HD1 Rochester, streaming at WXXIClassical.org, portable and easy to take with you with the free WXXI app, and coming out of your smart speaker, ask it, tell it to play WXXI Classical. Good morning, I'm Brenda Trombley, and we'll hear about a composer writing for pure happiness after we check in with the latest headlines next. It's 7 o'clock.
1: 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J.S. Bach releases his third Brandenburg. 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
3: Live from NPR News in Washington, I'm Windsor Johnston. Planned talks aimed at ending the war between the U.S. and Iran are now in doubt. Negotiators had hoped to meet after today's burial of Iran's former supreme leader. But as NPR's Emily Fang reports, both countries are accusing the other of violating the ceasefire, clouding the prospects for renewed diplomacy.
4: President Trump has said he does not care if negotiators resume talks. Iran, meanwhile, lodged a complaint with the United Nations this week after a first round of U.S. strikes on Iran on Tuesday night. The Iranian government accused the U.S. of, quote, a blatant violation of the Charter of the United Nations and its international obligations. And as the U.S. struck Iran for a second night in a row on Wednesday, Iran's Mohsen Rezai, a former military commander and advisor to the Supreme Leader's office, referenced a line from the Quran in a post on X about reciprocal punishment, which ends, quote, the transgressing enemy and his accomplices will be punished. Emily Fang, NPR News.
3: Democrats in Maine are searching for a new U.S. Senate candidate after Democrat Graham Platner suspended his campaign last night. Platner stepped aside after a woman accused him of rape. He's repeatedly denied that allegation, as well as other claims of sexual misconduct. NPR's Elena Moore reports the state's Democratic Party has just over 2 weeks to choose a replacement to challenge Republican Senator Susan Collins in November.
5: Democrats need a new nominee, and ASAP. The stakes are really high because the party wants to win back the Senate. They need to pick up seats. And many think that Maine's current senator, longtime incumbent Republican Susan Collins, is beatable. Maine election law says that Democrats have until July 27th to get a replacement candidate on the ballot. And the state's Democratic Party says it plans to hold a nominating convention to pick a new nominee.
3: That's NPR's Elena Moore reporting. Officials in New York City are working to determine what caused structural columns to nearly snap inside of a high-rise building in Midtown Manhattan this week. David Brand from member station WNYC reports it led to a large-scale evacuation of the surrounding area.
6: New York City Mayor Zoran Mamdani says engineers have not yet identified the exact reason for the near catastrophic structural failure. Columns bent and floors sagged beneath a 10-story addition to the former office building. Police and firefighters evacuated the tower and several surrounding buildings over fears of a possible collapse. But city officials deemed the structure stable by Wednesday morning. Mamdani says crews spent the past day shoring up most of the building floors. The project on East 42nd Street calls for 1,600 new apartments. It's the largest office-to-housing conversion in the city. For NPR News, I'm David Brand in New York.
3: This is NPR News in Washington.
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0: Hello, I'm Brenda Tremblay. It's 7:04. Hope you got a good night's sleep. It's Thursday, July 9th, and we're waking up to more beautiful summer weather with lots of sunshine, a few clouds, and maybe this afternoon a widely scattered shower or passing thunderstorm, about a 30% chance of that. So we might get away with a rain-free afternoon. It will be warm with a high around 87 degrees. It's already 73 on Canandaigua Lake and on the Erie Canal West in the village of Albion, 69 to the south in Geneseo, and it's 59 degrees in the heart of the Adirondacks on Blue Lake on this early Thursday morning. Reports of loonlets are coming out of the Adirondacks. These are baby loons, super cute. They're covered in dark downy feathers and can swim right out of the gate. They ride on their parents' back, which is truly adorable. So I thought we would start this early morning with the sound of the loon. We'll hear two sounds, the wee, wee, wee sound they make, which allows loons to keep in communication with their loonlets and other family members. And then the famous tremolo, that territorial call you'll hear throughout the Adirondacks.

Little Bird by Edvard Grieg, one of the lyric pieces played there by Kenya Kanamason. And before that, we heard the tremolos and calls of the common loon. Coming up this morning, we'll hear some more American music by Duke Ellington, and later on, Samuel Adler's Five Choral Scherzi, sung by the Eastman Chorale. And up next, a composer writing for pure happiness. Today is the day that David Diamond was born in Rochester in 1915. He's an American composer, well-respected around the world. I knew David personally. I would not describe him as a very sunny, happy guy in demeanor, but when he got a commission, he understood the assignment. And these are his rounds for string orchestra, meant to spark feelings of happiness. See how you feel as we listen to Gerard Schwartz conduct the Seattle Symphony.

0: How did the rounds for string orchestra make you feel? That was by David Diamond, and it was meant to spark happiness. We heard Gerard Schwartz leading the Seattle Symphony. And for more about David Diamond,
1: this is the Composer's Datebook for July 9th. I'm John Burge. Today we note the birth and death anniversaries of two American composers of the 20th century. On today's date in 1915, David Diamond was born in Rochester, New York. In 1940, Dmitri Mitropoulos, then the music director of the Minneapolis Symphony, commissioned one of Diamond's best-known works. Mitropoulos specifically asked for upbeat music. "Write me a happy work," he asked. "These are distressing times. Make me happy." The 29-year-old composer responded with his popular Rounds for String Orchestra, which Mitropoulos premiered in Minneapolis in 1944. Also on today's date, in 1984, American composer and teacher Randall Thompson died in Boston at the age of 85. Randall Thompson wrote three symphonies and some fine chamber works, but his best-known piece of music is this choral setting of Alleluia, first performed at the opening of the Berkshire Music Center at Lenox, Massachusetts, in the summer of 1940, when Thompson was 41 years old. "My Alleluia is a very sad piece," said Thompson, "comparable to the book of Job, where it is written, 'The Lord giveth, and the Lord has taken away. Blessed be the name of the Lord.'"

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0: The Buckaroo Holiday from Rodeo by Aaron Copland, who is a friend of David Diamond's. We heard the Atlanta Symphony Orchestra led there by Lewis Lane. It's 7:32. 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I'm Brenda Tremblay, and we are continuing our celebration of America's 250 with 250 pieces of American music, like the one you just heard and the one you are about to hear.
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3: America turns 250 this month, and we're celebrating with part two of the score's musical tributes to events, movements, and movies that take a lighthearted look at our recent history. 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Cheer to the feminist movement with 9 to 5. 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
0: Hear The Score on Saturday morning at 10 o'clock. You are going to have a beautiful summer day in the forecast for your plans. You can count on warm weather with a high around 87. And if you're headed off to play golf or just spend some time outdoors, just keep an eye out. In the afternoon, we do have a 30% chance, a marginal risk of some thunderstorms this afternoon. We'll circle back to the composer we heard about in the datebook, Randall Thompson, who was an American composer and teacher. He wrote a theme that became very famous at the Tanglewood Institute in the Berkshires, and he also wrote this setting of poetry by Robert Frost. This is the poem Come In from Frostiana by Randall Thompson, sung for us by the Rochester, or rather the Roberts Wesleyan Chamber Chorale, the Roberts Wesleyan Chorale, and the Roberts Wesleyan Chamber Orchestra, all conducted here by Paul Schuin.

Come In, invitation by Robert Frost, a poem set by Randall Thompson, sung for us by the Roberts Wesleyan Chorale, led by Paul Schuin, with members of the Roberts Wesleyan Chamber Orchestra. That star flutist playing the role of the bird on WXXI Classical. It's 20 minutes before 8 o'clock, and we'll turn to a classical era symphony now, a symphony concertante by François-Joseph Gosset, featuring the ensemble Les Agréments with Guy Van Vos conducting.

On Classical 91.5, we've been listening to a symphony concertante by François-Joseph Gosset, performed by Les Agréments with Guy Van Voss conducting. Welcome and good morning. It's 7:52. You are going to see sunshine, blue skies across western and central New York. It's going to be quite warm with a high around 87 degrees. And we've got music of Duke Ellington to enjoy together coming up next. This is Prelude to a Kiss and Tonk, played by Jean-Yves Thibaudet

0: Punk and Prelude to a Kiss by Duke Ellington. We heard pianist Jean-Yves Thibaudet on WXXI Classical 91.5, WXXO FM and HD1 Rochester, streaming at WXXIClassical.org, coming to you on your smart speaker when you tell it to play WXXI Classical, and so easy to take with you on your rambles. Just look for the WXXI app. Takes just a moment to download, and you can listen wherever you go. Coming up, we've got a continuation of our celebration of American music and a look at an exciting concert coming up this weekend. Your chance to win some tickets as well. It's 8 o'clock and almost time for the news.
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0: Traffic is swimming along. There's been one crash on the ridge in Greece at Stone Road, but other than that, things moving along. It's 8:01 and time for the headlines.
3: Live from NPR News in Washington, I'm Windsor Johnston. President Trump's strategy on Iran is growing less clear after another round of U.S. airstrikes and new threats of further military action. The president says the ceasefire is over, even as the White House leaves the door open to future talks. Democratic Senator Jeanne Shaheen tells NPR that the mixed signals are making it hard to know what comes next.
4: None of the goals that he set out in the beginning have been accomplished. We've not seen regime change. In fact, we have a more hard line in place. They still have a significant number of their ballistic missiles. They have now controlled they still have all of their nuclear material.
3: Shaheen says a lasting ceasefire will require a clear U.S. strategy and sustained diplomacy. President Trump is taking Syria off a terrorism blacklist, paving the way for more sanctions relief. NPR's Michelle Kellerman reports Trump met with the country's president on the sidelines of the NATO summit this week in Turkey.
5: President Trump is praising Syrian leader Ahmed al-Sharaa, a former militant, for turning Syria around following a devastating civil war.
6: We're proud of the job he's doing. Syria's become a very stable, I mean, it's amazing. In a short period of time, it's really been stabilized, and we're proud of that.
5: Secretary of State Marco Rubio says President Trump has notified Congress that the U.S. will take Syria off the state sponsor of terrorism list. Rubio's statement says that lifting sanctions will, quote, unlock international trade and investment and give Syria a chance to rebuild and open up a new chapter. Michelle Kellerman, NPR News, the State Department.
3: Campaign staffers keep trying to bet on candidates despite efforts to curb insider trading. In response, prediction market Kalshi has launched a new program to fight political insider trading, but some are getting through, as NPR's Luke Garrett reports.
7: Kalshi now uses Federal Election Commission data to actively track campaign staffer trades. Since launching the new program, Kalshi has blocked dozens of staffers from trading on their own races. Robert Denault is the company's head of enforcement and legal counsel.
8: We're looking at election markets with a very close eye here. They obviously bear really important integrity issues.
7: Kalshi's election tracking program launched just days after an NPR report on campaign insider trading. Former FEC Commissioner Lee Goodman called the program a good first step.
9: However, it's not a panacea, and it's, you know, because it leaves still many people who are involved in campaigns who will not show up on FEC reports.
7: At least one campaign staffer was able to trade on a race they were involved in on Kalshi, despite this new program. Luke Garrett, NPR News, Washington.
3: This is NPR.
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0: 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I'm Brenda Tremblay, and we are looking at a stretch of beautiful summer weather with mostly sunshine today, a slight chance of thunderstorms this afternoon after 3 o'clock, 30% chance. Overnight tonight, we could get some rain. Good news for farmers and gardeners. Tomorrow, we could get some rain, but the weekend looks splendid with sunshine predicted both Saturday and Sunday, highs in the low 80s. Good news for one of the city's oldest and largest arts festivals, which is setting up. The Cornhill Arts Festival is returning for its 58th year this coming weekend. That draws 300 artists and vendors and musicians, 150,000 people every year to one of the city's oldest and most beautiful neighborhoods on Saturday and Sunday. The neighborhood will be lined with vendors and food and drink, plus the WXXI booth. 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Read more about the Cornhill Arts Festival at WXXINews.org.

0: John Moteri led the Hollywood Bowl Pops Orchestra in the overture to Oklahoma, a musical by Richard Rodgers. You've got some surprises coming your way this morning, some spiritual, some movie music, five choral scherzi by Sam Adler, longtime Rochester composer, sung by the Eastman Chorale, and later on your chance to win some tickets to what looks like a really fun concert this coming weekend.
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0: And on that calendar, you can read about tonight's concerts. Students with the in the studio of Kyle Peters are offering a percussion recital tonight at Hatch, 6:30. Singer-songwriters Maria Gillard and Scott Regan are going to appear together in the Little Cafe at 7. That's free. And again, welcome to members of the American Theater Organ Society spending some time in Rochester, continuing their national conference with two concerts open to you today, one at 12:25 featuring Mark Herman in the Auditorium Theater, and the other this evening in that same spot playing the Wurlitzer organ at the Auditorium Theater. One of the bright young stars of theater organ music, Donnie Rankin, is performing this evening at 6:50, with details again at wxxiclassical.org. We'll turn now to some spirituals arranged by Florence Price, played by violinist Laura Kobayashi with pianist Susan Keith Gray.

0: Violinist Laura Kobayashi with Susan Keith Gray played three spirituals arranged for violin and piano by Florence Price. This is WXXI Classical. It's 8:24.
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0: Tonight at 8 on WXXI TV. We'll listen to a theme from a film that set Robert Duvall on his path. He played Boo Radley in the 1962 adaptation of the novel To Kill a Mockingbird, and Elmer Bernstein wrote this music.

Robert Duvall made his debut as the reclusive and mysterious neighbor Boo Radley in To Kill a Mockingbird. And we heard the main title from the 1960s film adaptation, music by Elmer Bernstein, played there by the Cincinnati Pops led by Eric Kunzel. Again, tonight on WXXI-TV, you can see a biography of Robert Duvall. If you're in the mood to see a film yourself at the Dryden this evening, they're showing First Man. That's a movie about the legendary Neil Armstrong and his journey to become the first man on the moon. I haven't seen it. I've heard good reviews. It kind of starts out with him being in danger, played by Ryan Gosling. And meanwhile, his daughter's been diagnosed with a brain tumor. He gets into this Project Gemini, and the whole movie unfolds over a decade of success and personal loss. First Man tonight, 7:30 at the Dryden Theater. Well, I think if you love surprises, you are going to love the surprise coming from our intern, Henry Davidson. He's going to be telling us about an interesting concert this weekend after we listen to music of Dolly Parton. Yes, you don't hear Dolly Parton every day on WXXI Classical, but this morning is that day. This is her Light of a Clear Blue Morning and a beautiful arrangement by Craig Hella Johnson, sung by members of Conspirere.

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0: A live recording of Members of Conspirare with Craig Hella Johnson in an arrangement of Dolly Parton's song, Light of a Clear Blue Morning. In celebration of Rochester's Pride Month, a local chorus is singing and dancing their way through the songs of Dolly Parton. WXXI's Henry Davidson has more.
1: There's no lack of style when it comes to the music of Dolly Parton.
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1: That's Dan Flaherty, a member of the Rochester Gay Men's Chorus. This Saturday, he's one of 70 singers performing Dolly Parton's iconic music in a concert at the Hochstein Performance Hall.
2: I was always terrified to sing in front of people, and they've been the most welcoming group of people that have really helped me. One of my favorite songs from the concert, called Rainbow Land, is one of the songs I think could bring everybody together. And it's such a beautiful song.
1: The concert will feature other hits from Parton, as well as artists like Tracy Chapman and Tina Turner. For WXXI News, I'm Henry Davidson.
0: You can find out more about that concert, the Rochester Gay Men's Chorus, and that event at rgmc.org. And coming up in about 20 minutes, you'll have a chance to win some tickets to see that concert this coming Saturday. This is WXXI Classical. I'm Brenda Tremblay. You can count on sunshine, blue skies for the most part, maybe an afternoon thunderstorm. It's going to be very warm with a high around 87 degrees. Amy Barston plays the Courante from the third cello suite by J.S. Bach.

Amy Sue Barston playing the Corante from the Third Cello Suite by J.S. Bach on WXXI Classical. We'll turn now to an octet by Carl Stamitz, his second performed here by members of Consortium Classicum.

On WXXI Classical, we've been listening to an octet by Carl Stamitz, performed by Consortium Classicum. It's about 8:45. I'm Brenda Tremblay, hoping you're enjoying the music this morning. Welcome. We're expecting beautiful weather with sunshine, then clouds moving in, maybe some scattered and widespread showers and thunderstorms this afternoon. High should be around 87 degrees. Should be pretty nice weather for all of the outdoor music events happening, including today's Hochstein at High Falls. If you happen to be within striking range of Granite Mills Park at lunchtime, you can hear John Dady live 12:10. Bring something to sit and maybe something to drink. It's going to be quite warm, with more detail at WXXIClassical.org. Highland Park Bowl is going to be the site of Shakespeare in the Park tonight. The Rochester Community Players are offering a fresh take on the comedy The Taming of the Shrew. Director Jonathan Lowry points out that it's been a long time since Shakespeare dealt with gender issues, so he's setting the play in 2015, where the rules and roles for women and men have significantly changed. Taming of the Shrew tonight, 8 o'clock, Highland Park Bowl. Thank you to the Rochester Community Players for so many years of Shakespeare in the Park. And there's a lot of nostalgia in the air. A Neil Diamond tribute band in Canandaigua tonight. A Stevie Nicks tribute band at MLK Park tonight, downtown Rochester. An Elvis Presley show at Jiva Theater. And if you are looking for a fun summer evening, do check out the calendar at WXXIClassical.org. This is The Sorcerer's Apprentice by Paul Dukas, with all the mischief brought to life by the Dallas Symphony Orchestra, led by Eduardo Mata.

0: The Sorcerer's Apprentice by Paul Dukas, played there by the Dallas Symphony Orchestra, led by Eduardo Mata. 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And coming up, we have music by Sam Adler, longtime Rochester professor of the Eastman School of Music. We'll hear his four choral scherzi sung by the Eastman Chorale. We've got music by Elizabeth Jacquet de la Guerre. Your chance to win some tickets to see the Rochester Gay Men's Chorus and their tribute to Dolly Parton this coming weekend. All coming up in the next hour. This is WXXO FM and HD1 Rochester, WXXY FM Houghton, and the news is coming up next. It's 9 o'clock.
1: Toru Takemitsu says, quote, "My music is something like a signal sent to the unknown. I imagine and believe my signal meets another's, and the resulting physical change creates a new harmony." We'll hear Takemitsu's Night Signal featuring the brass section of the Minnesota Orchestra on the next performance today from 8 p.m.
0: That's coming your way in an hour from now at 10 o'clock.
2: Live from NPR News in Washington, I'm Windsor Johnston. Democrats in Maine are up against the clock to find a new U.S. Senate candidate. Graham Plattner suspended his campaign after a woman accused him of rape, an allegation he's denied. The state's Democratic Party has until July 27th to name a replacement to take on Republican Senator Susan Collins in the fall. Kevin Miller from member station Maine Public reports.
3: Plattner continues to deny recent accusations that he raped a former romantic partner 5 years ago. But during an emotional video filmed outside, he accused Washington interests of using the allegations to neutralize his populist, anti-establishment campaign.
4: "We believe that for the movement to continue, it can't be made."
3: The Marine Corps veteran and oysterman handily won Maine's Democratic primary last month. The state party will now select a new nominee to take on Republican Senator Susan Collins in a race that could decide control of the Senate. For NPR News, I'm Kevin Miller.
2: The fighting

0: between the U.S. and Iran shows no signs of easing. After a second night of U.S. strikes, President Trump says he hasn't ruled out more negotiations. NPR's Emily Fang reports from Tel Aviv.
1: Despite this trade and fire and Trump's comments that the ceasefire is over in his eyes, Trump did not rule out more talks with Iran. But both the U.S. and Iran seem to be playing hardball with each other, and they seem to be waiting for the other country to back down first yet again. Iran's top negotiator, Mohammad Bagar Ghalibaf, wrote on X, the social media site, after the second day of U.S. strikes began, and he was warning, quote, "If you strike, you will get hit." And he wrote that the Strait of Hormuz would only fully reopen on Iranian terms.
0: That's NPR's Emily Fang reporting. Trump accounts are a new investment option that parents have for their children's future. The accounts launched over the weekend for any American under 18. NPR's Stephen Bisaha spoke with financial advisors to find out what families should consider before signing up and investing.
2: Whether parents should invest their own money depends on if they've already taken advantage of what could be better options. Carrie Joy Grimes is the CEO of the personal finance company Work Money, and she said one of those options is first maxing out contributions for your own retirement.
3: Because what happens is we put money into our kids' stuff, and then we end up needing help in retirement. And that is a way worse financial stress on our kids.
2: But if you have a baby born between 2025 and the end of 2028, financial advisors say it's a simple decision. Sign up. Those kids are eligible for a $1,000 contribution from the federal government. Stephen Bisaha, NPR News.
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5: This is WXXI Classical. It's 9:04. Hi, I'm Brenda Trombley. It's going to be a little unsettled today with sunshine to start and then increasing clouds, about a 30% chance of a thunderstorm this afternoon, and you could encounter some wild weather overnight tonight. We could get a good soaking as well. And tomorrow, slight chance of showers and thunderstorms, about 30% chance. A weekend looks really great, and the weather, the temperature looks really warm today with a high around 87 degrees. It'll be a little cooler over the weekends. Right now, it's in the mid-70s across the region on this Thursday, July 9th. We'll begin in a cheery mood with George Gershwin's Rhapsody in Blue, played here by Wayne Marshall with the Aalborg Symphony Orchestra.

Classical 91.5, we've been listening to music of George Gershwin, part of our America 250 celebration. The Rhapsody in Blue, played by Wayne Marshall with the Aalborg Symphony Orchestra. I'm Brenda Trombley. Good morning. It's 20 minutes past 9 o'clock. I don't know if you were listening about 45 minutes ago when we heard a story about a concert coming up this weekend for Pride Month. The Rochester Gay Men's Chorus is presenting Rainbowland Rhapsody, a program of songs celebrating Dolly Parton on Saturday at the Hochstein Performance Hall. They are promising lots of rhinestones and toe-tapping, heartwarming favorites by Dolly Parton. For example, 9 to 5, and Here You Come Again, Jolene, Rainbowland. And if you would like to go, I have a pair of tickets to give away. This concert is Saturday night, July 11th, Saturday night, 7:30 at the Hochstein Performance Hall. And if you would like to be part of that fun experience, you can win tickets by calling this number, 585-258-0370. Again, the ticket giveaway line to try to win tickets to Saturday night's concert, 585-258-0370. Something very different now. This is a kind of arrangement you don't hear every day in terms of the combination. We're going to hear a violist Randolph Kelly, guitarist Nicholas Galusis, and the Eastman Chorale singing 5 choral scherzi by American composer Samuel Adler, conducted by William Weinert.

0: Members of the Eastman Chorale with guitarist Nicholas Galousis and violist Randolph Kelly, conducted by William Weinert in 5 Choral Scherzi by American composer Sam Adler on WXXI Classical.
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2: American Independence Day isn't the only national holiday in July. 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I'm Peter Dubois, and I hope you'll join me for the festivities Sunday morning at 8 on WXXI Classical.
3: We'll turn to a suite from Tsar Sultan by Nikolai Rimsky-Korsakov, played here by the Philharmonia Orchestra, conducted by Vladimir Ashkenazy.

The Sweet Tsar Sultan by Nikolai Rimsky-Korsakov, performed by the Philharmonia Orchestra, was led by Vladimir Ashkenazy on WXXO-FM and HD1 Rochester, WXXY-FM Houghton. We're just a few minutes away from performance today. Good morning. I'm Brenda Tremblay.

0: This is a test of the Rochester, New York Emergency Alert System. In the event of an actual emergency, this system would bring you important information. This test of the Emergency Alert System is now concluded.
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0: A Sinfonia and Musette from the Isle of Delos by Elizabeth Jacquet de la Guerre. We heard the Ensemble Galilee on WXXI Classical 91.5, WXXO FM and HD1 Rochester, and WXXY FM Houghton.
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0: Today on Connections, the topic is talking to young people about cannabis. That's coming up on Connections today at noon with guest host Julie Phillip. Performance today is coming up next, and you can count on a beautiful summer day with intervals of clouds and sun, a widely scattered shower, a passing thunderstorm, about a 30% chance of rain this afternoon after 3 o'clock, and it will be a tad bit warmer than it was yesterday with a high around 87. It'll be much cooler tomorrow, and looks like it's going to be just perfect for the Cornhill Festival this coming weekend. I'm Brenda Tremblay, and I invite you to stop by and look for the WXXI booth. We'll be giving away some guides and stuff related to your favorite classical music station. Tomorrow, Joshua Bassett will be with you, and I'm going to be taking a day off. I'll be back on Monday morning, and I invite you to stay tuned. Performance today is next. Steve Johnson is back today after a bit of a break. Mona will be your host starting at 4 o'clock this afternoon. And this evening we have Exploring Music and a performance from the Chicago Symphony starting at 8 o'clock. Thanks for switching on, and I wish you a happy summer day. This is Classical 91.5. It's 10 o'clock.
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2: In the 1950s classic, The Music Man, the women of River City, Iowa, pecked at Marion the Librarian, just like the critics picked at composer Richard Strauss a half century earlier. And he depicted them musically in very much the same way. Hens squawking and clacking. From APM, American Public Media, this is Performance Today. I'm Valerie Kaler. Scenes from the autobiographical tone poem by Richard Strauss, A Hero's Life, on the way this hour. Also on tap, a sonata for a pair of clarinets by 20th century French composer Francis Poulenc. That's on the way from a concert in Cooperstown, New York. Right now, let's hear from a set of 15 pieces Poulenc wrote for solo piano. He called them improvisations, and they do have a quality of spontaneity about them, even though they're all written out note for note. Here's pianist Lucille Chung playing two of the improvisations by Francis Poulenc.

Francis Poulenc wrote that music out note for note, but he wanted it to have a kind of spontaneous feeling. He called the pieces improvisations. Pianist Lucille Chung played two improvisations for solo piano by Francis Poulenc. More Poulenc ahead. From APM American Public Media, this is Performance Today. I'm Valerie Keeler. So glad to have you along for today's musical adventures and discoveries. Some people write autobiographies using words. Composer Richard Strauss wrote about himself with music. Strauss wrote this massive piece for orchestra and called it A Hero's Life, starring himself as the hero and his critics as the villains. Now, sure, there's a bit of self-aggrandizement there, but for my ears, there's also a sense of play and fun, and that's all too rare in classical music for my money. And I especially like the way Strauss makes fun of music critics. What he saw as their trivial pickiness, their persnickety snootiness. In fact, let's pick it up at the top of the second movement, which is called The Hero's Adversaries. It starts with flute, then oboe, and then more and more winds, mindlessly nattering, filling the air with meaningless chatter. And if it's not obvious, that's Strauss making fun of music critics. Let's hear three movements from Einheldenleben, A Hero's Life, by Richard Strauss. Sir Donald Runicles conducting the Grand Teton Music Festival Orchestra, in concert in Jackson Hole, Wyoming.

Oh, I hate to leave it right there, but we just don't have time for the entire piece. I still think it's worth hearing some highlights, though. Three movements from Ein Heldenleben, A Hero's Life by Richard Strauss. The entire piece is in six movements, by the way. We heard movements 2 through 4 from a concert in Jackson Hole, Wyoming. Donald Runicles led the Grand Teton Music Festival Orchestra.

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2: 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I'm Brenda Tremblay. Glad we'll be off to the Cooperstown Summer Music Festival in just a moment. Steve Johnson will be back with you this afternoon, and Mona later on to take you through the evening. And out the window, you might see a few storm clouds. It's going to be generally warm and sultry with mostly sunshine and highs in the upper 80s, but there is a slight risk of showers and storms after 3 o'clock. Should be great weather for today's Hochstein at High Falls with John Dady at 1210 in the Granite Mills Park at High Falls, downtown Rochester. 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
1: We're about to hear a very short sonata for a somewhat unlikely pairing, two clarinets. That might not sound too strange, but this sonata for two clarinets by Francis Poulenc is for two clarinets designed in two different keys. One person plays a B-flat clarinet, the other an instrument made one half step lower in A. That A clarinet has an ever so slightly warmer tone, while the B-flat is brighter. The B-flat clarinet is more comfortable in key signatures that have flats, like the key of B-flat or E-flat, say, while the A has an easier time in the scales with sharps, key of A or E. Poulenc writes in the most user-friendly way for each part, but he also plays with the dissonance between the two slightly different instruments. And to make things even more interesting, for large portions of the first movement, the musicians are playing in different time signatures as well. I think this piece is delightfully wacky and quirky. And sometimes it's good to infuse the day with a good 6 minutes of musical cheekiness. This is the Sonata for Two Clarinets by Francis Poulenc. Bixby Kennedy and Graham Steele Johnson playing clarinets in different keys in concert during the Cooperstown Summer Music Festival.

0: two cavorting clarinets. Bixby Kennedy and Graham Steele Johnson played them. The music by Francis Poulenc, his sonata for two clarinets. In some spots, it sounds almost like some kind of Gregorian chant. In others, it's lively and spunky, and no matter the energy, the clarinets blend and don't blend in an astonishing way. We heard it from a concert during the Cooperstown Summer Music Festival in Cooperstown, New York. Clarinetist Graham Steele Johnson is a serial chamber musician. He's been a member of WindSync since 2022, and he spent the past few years dedicated to rediscovering, reconstructing, and reviving a forgotten octet by American composer Charles Martin Loeffler. Johnson's performed that octet with fellow chamber musicians all across the country and is thrilled to bring the music back into the spotlight after 120 years in the dark. Clarinetist and musical detective Graham Steele Johnson. In a moment, chin up. This is Performance Today from APM.
1: Famous opera singer Amelia Marti has lived for more than 300 years with the help of a life-extending elixir. But as she desperately tries to renew the formula, she must confront the emptiness of her unnaturally long life. I'm Lisa Flynn, and we're headed to London's Royal Opera House for Leos Janáček's enigmatic The Macropolis Affair. I hope you'll be listening.
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0: We're about to hear a piece written for string quartet, two violins, viola, and cello. But the quartet we're about to hear was inspired by this instrument. This is a Chinese instrument called the qin. It's a long seven-string zither. The sound of the qin has captivated contemporary Chinese-American composer Zhou Long. He wrote the piece we're about to hear, four-string quartet, emulating the sounds of a qin. Here's the Cassatt String Quartet in concert at the Seal Bay Festival in Portland, Maine. They're playing Song of the Qin by Zhou Long.

0: Music for Western String Quartet, inspired by the sounds of the qin, a traditional Chinese zither. That's called The Song of the Qin by composer Zhou Long. The Cassatt String Quartet gave that performance as part of the Seal Bay Festival in Portland, Maine. Zhou Long was in his late 20s when he wrote his Song of the Qin in 1982, still a student in Beijing at that time. Shortly after that, Zhou Long moved to New York City. He became a U.S. citizen in 1999, won the Pulitzer Prize in Music in 2011. He's now a professor of composition at the University of Missouri, Kansas City. He and his wife, Chen Yi, have been teaching composition for some time now at UMKC. Because of that, Kansas City has become a destination for quite a few aspiring composers from China. So much so that Zhou Long and Chen Yi often hold their composition classes and seminars in Mandarin rather than in English. We're always glad to share music by Chinese-American composer Zhou Long. And by the way, his first name is not J-O-E, it's spelled Z-H-O-U, Zhou Long. Now 72 years old, distinguished professor at UMKC, the University of Missouri, Kansas City, composer Zhou Long. 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I'm Valerie Kaler. 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
0: What does it do to a man's psyche when he's in love with his best friend's wife? Young Johannes Brahms found himself in that terrible predicament in 1855. His friend Robert Schumann was institutionalized, and Johannes was living in the Schumann household, helping Clara Schumann cope. His feelings were complicated, in love with Clara, but loyal to his friend Robert. He channeled those feelings into this music. From APM, American Public Media, this is Performance Today. I'm Valerie Kaler. On the way this hour, an abiding anthem to unrequited love. This waltz is a pas de deux between a dying woman and death himself. Here's the BBC National Orchestra of Wales with the Valse Triste by Jean Sibelius.

Jean Sibelius was such a well-respected symphonist that critics of his day didn't want him to write lovely little melodies like that Valse Triste, mostly because those gems immediately got snatched up by salon orchestras and cafe bands, who too often turned them into cheesy reproductions. Nothing cheesy about the Valse Triste in the hands of the BBC National Orchestra of Wales, as we just heard. From APM, American Public Media, this is Performance Today, taking you to concerts around the world. I'm Valerie Kaler. You ever get put in time out when you were a kid? Essentially, you're told by a person of authority, I want you to sit here and think about what you've done. In the opera Thaïs, by French composer Jules Massenet, the title character is the courtesan Thaïs. The person of authority is a monk. He tries to show Thaïs the error of her ways and convince her to repent and renounce the sins of her past. She kind of loses it, has a collapse. And post-collapse, she sits there and thinks about what she's done.

In the opera Thais, the title character is a beautiful courtesan who's devoted her life to sensual pleasures. She's confronted by a monk who says that her life of hedonism is temporary and ultimately meaningless. After that scene, there's a 5-minute meditation. Thais is thinking about all of this while the music that we just heard plays. The Meditation from the opera Thais by French composer Jules Massenet. Interesting postscript. The monk who told Thais to repent, totally in love with her, desperately attracted to her. He comes back to confess everything, but finds her dead. But he tells her anyway. A sad ending for him and for Thais. Joshua Bell played that piece as an encore after playing a concerto with the North German radio Elbphilharmonie. The orchestra was tacit for that encore, all except for harpist Anael Touré. That concert at the Elbphilharmonie in Hamburg, Germany. You can hear it again on the PT page at yourclassical.org. 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
1: I can listen to that meditation over and over, couldn't you? So beautiful. I'm Brenda Tremblay. 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We'll see intervals of clouds and sun with a widely scattered shower or thunderstorm this afternoon. After 3 o'clock, it's going to be very warm with a high temperature in the 80s. Should be good weather for tonight's Shakespeare in the Park. The Rochester Community Players is staging The Taming of the Shrew by Shakespeare at the Highland Park Bowl. 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
0: Back in the 1540s, composers in Venice were confounded by the Basilica of St. Mark's, amazing, awe-inspiring architecture. But the choir lofts were so far apart, it was impossible for singers on one side to stay together with singers on the other side. They were far enough apart, and the room had so much echo, it just didn't work. So composers in Venice came up with a creative solution. They wrote music that has those separate choirs no longer singing together. First, one line from the left, then a musical echo from the right. It was a creative solution that led to a whole new sound and style. Antiphonal music, multiple choirs singing back and forth to each other. The idea sprouted in the 1540s with singers, but it also became really popular using groups of brass instruments, and it sounds really cool. In the early 1990s, composer Toru Takemitsu wrote a piece for brass in the antiphonal style. He called it Night Signal. It requires two separate groups of brass to stand on either side of the stage and play different lines back and forth to each other. Let's hear it from a concert in Minneapolis. Members of the Minnesota Orchestra brass section standing on opposite sides of the stage. Thomas Sundergaard conducts Night Signal by Toru Takemitsu.

0: Composer Toru Takemitsu says, in general, his music is, quote, something like a signal sent to the unknown. I imagine and believe that my signal meets another's signal, and the resulting physical change creates a new harmony, different from the original two. I feel like the piece we just heard was a great example of Takemitsu's musical philosophy. Night signal is a call and response between two groups on opposite sides of the stage. They send musical signals back and forth to each other, and new harmonies emerge as the sounds meet. We heard Night Signal from a concert at Orchestra Hall in Minneapolis. Conductor Thomas Sundergaard led the formidable brass section of the Minnesota Orchestra. In a moment, love notes for the one that got away. This is Performance Today from APM.
1: 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Theirs is passionate, spiritual, deeply moving music. 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
0: Friedrich Goethe wrote a novel called The Sorrows of Young Werther. Werther, our romantic hero, is truly, madly, deeply in love. Trouble is, he's in love with his best friend's wife. And he's so broken up about it, he considers taking his own life. When 23-year-old Johannes Brahms wrote a piano quartet in 1856, he nicknamed it Werther. As it happened, Brahms himself was truly, madly, deeply in love with Clara Schumann, the wife of his best friend, Robert Schumann. Brahms returned to that quartet when he was in his 40s and made some big revisions, but it was still a passionate testament of his great unrequited love. Here's a powerhouse ensemble of young musicians, violinist Abigail Kralik, violist Natalie Lochran, cellist Sterling Elliott, and pianist Evren Ozell. They played this Brahms Piano Quartet No. 3 at Tippett Rise Art Center in Fishtail, Montana.

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A concert in the Olivier Music Barn at Tippett Rise Arts Center in Montana. We heard Brahms Piano Quartet No. 3, played by violinist Abigail Kralik, violist Natalie Lochran, cellist Sterling Elliott, and pianist Evren Ozell. Brahms nicknamed that piece Werther, after the character by Goethe, who's driven to extreme self-harm after falling passionately in love with the wife of his best friend. At the time, Brahms was hopelessly in love with Clara Schumann, the wife of his best friend, Robert Schumann. Brahms wrote a complete full version of that piece when he was in his early 20s, and 20 years later, he went back and made some major revisions. So it's a piece written partly in his 20s, partly in his 40s. The Piano Quartet No. 3 by Brahms.

0: 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I'm Valerie Kaler. This is Performance Today from APM, American Public Media. Louise Ferranc was a composer, pianist, and professor, a central part of the music scene in Paris in the mid-1800s. She fought for and got equal pay for equal work as the only woman to be a professor at the Paris Conservatory in the entire 19th century. 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
4: 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I'm Steve Johnson. So glad to be back in the studio with you. It does feel like my day is not the same without this place for us to share music together. And we have a wonderful playlist to look forward to this afternoon, ending with Tchaikovsky's massive 4th Symphony in a recording by the Pittsburgh Symphony Orchestra. We'll also have a lot of music to continue our celebrations of America's 250th. Coming up in the next hour, we'll hear some music by the Cuban-American composer Paquito de Rivera and an arrangement of Sometimes I Feel Like a Motherless Child by Harry T. Burley, who is also the featured composer this afternoon on Noteworthy. And to top it all off, I have a pair of tickets to give away to the National Theater Live at the Little Theater. Hope you'll stick around for all that and more after the news from NPR.
5: Live from NPR News, I'm Lakshmi Singh. Both the U.S. and Iran are signaling the planned talks with Iran for a permanent end to war are off. Those talks were supposed to resume after Iran buries its former supreme leader later today, but NPR's Emily Fang reports Iran and the U.S. are accusing each other of violating the truce.
6: President Trump has said he does not care if negotiators resume talks. Iran, meanwhile, lodged a complaint with the United Nations this week after a first round of U.S. strikes on Iran on Tuesday night. The Iranian government accused the U.S. of, quote, a blatant violation of the Charter of the United Nations and its international obligations. And as the U.S. struck Iran for a second night in a row on Wednesday, Iran's Mohsen Rezai, a former military commander and advisor to the Supreme Leader's office, referenced a line from the Quran in a post on X about reciprocal punishment, which ends, quote, the transgressing enemy and his accomplices will be punished. Emily Fang, NPR News.
5: After days of intense pressure from Maine and national Democratic leaders, Grant Plattner has ended his Senate campaign. Here's Maine Public's Kevin Miller.
7: Plattner continues to deny recent accusations that he raped a former romantic partner 5 years ago. But during an emotional video filmed outside, he accused Washington interests of using the allegations to neutralize his populist anti-establishment campaign.
8: We believe that for the movement to continue, can't be made.
7: The Marine Corps veteran and oysterman handily won Maine's Democratic primary last month. The state party will now select a new nominee to take on Republican Senator Susan Collins in a race that could decide control of the Senate. For NPR News, I'm Kevin Miller.
5: Financial advisors are weighing in on a new investment option for minors across the U.S. The Trump accounts launched over the weekend. NPR's Stephen Basaha has more.
9: Whether parents should invest their own money depends on if they've already taken advantage of what could be better options. Carrie Joy Grimes is the CEO of the personal finance company Work Money, and she said one of those options is first maxing out contributions for your own retirement.
10: Because what happens is we put money into our kids' stuff, and then we end up needing help in retirement. And that is a way worse financial stress on our kids.
9: But if you have a baby born between 2025 and the end of 2028, financial advisors say it's a simple decision. Sign up. Those kids are eligible for a $1,000 contribution from the federal government. Stephen Basaha, NPR News.
5: Bonnie Tyler, the Grammy-nominated singer perhaps best known for the hit Total Eclipse of the Heart, has died. Her family said on social media that she was hospitalized in Portugal. She was 75 years old. From Washington, this is NPR News.
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4: Good afternoon, and thanks for listening to WXXI Classical. I'm Steve Johnson. It's Thursday, July 9th. A warm day ahead of us, with highs reaching 86 degrees and a chance of thunderstorms this afternoon and into the evening. Could still have some holdover rain showers tomorrow as well. Lows tonight expected to be around 67 degrees. Tomorrow, a bit easier on us, with highs around 81 degrees. It's currently 84 in Rochester and 83 in Houghton. For the next few days, we're still celebrating America's 250th with 250 pieces by American composers. We'll start out our afternoon with the Cuban-American composer Paquito de Rivera. This is his piece Huapango, played by the Orquestra Nova with conductor Carlos Francetti.

Composer Paquito de Rivera, born in Havana in 1948, was introduced to American jazz music very early on in his life, especially the music of Duke Ellington and Benny Goodman. And he started to play jazz himself, but growing up in Cuba, the government officially considered jazz and rock and roll as imperialist music that they officially discouraged. And that led to some frustration for de Rivera, and he left Cuba in 1980, officially seeking asylum in the United States, where he's gone on to be a favorite in the jazz community. And we honor him this afternoon as part of our America 250 celebrations with that piece, Huapango, by Paquito de Rivera, performed by the Orquestra Nova with conductor Carlos Francetti. You can find out more about WXXI's celebrations of America's 250th by visiting WXXI.org/250. Here's some Irish music now by Ina Boyle, her A Sea Poem, performed by the BBC Concert Orchestra with Ronald Corp conducting.

0: A sea poem, theme, variations, and finale for orchestra by Ina Boyle. That recording was made by conductor Ronald Corp and the BBC Concert Orchestra. 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
2: In 1921, a group of black music advocates helped form what is now remembered as Black Swan Records, which was the first widely distributed label to be owned, operated, and marketed to Afro-Americans. While there was plenty of blues and jazz to be recorded, the record label wanted to make sure that it was also engaging the classical side of things. So they called on a number of different musicians, arrangers, and composers to help build that side of their catalog, including one of the most significant figures in black music to ever live. My name is Loki Karuna, and on today's edition of Noteworthy, I'd like to honor Mr. Henry Thacker Burley. Henry Thacker Burley, or Harry, as he was also known, believed wholeheartedly in black classical music, especially the Negro spiritual. Unfortunately, many wanted to leave spirituals in the past due to their proximity to slavery, but Henry stood strong, creating a pathway for the spiritual tradition not only to survive, but to live forever through recordings. Among those was this one, titled Sometimes I Feel Like a Motherless Child, recorded and produced by Black Swan Records.

0: A trio for violin, clarinet, and cello by Saverio Mercadante. We heard clarinetist Luigi Magistrelli, violinist Claudio Andriani, and cellist Alessandro Andriani performing. This is WXXI Classical.
1: 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And Farrell's Garage.

This and other recordings of spirituals produced by Black Swan represent the very first recordings made by Black classical performers, something that may have never happened without Henry Thacker Burley's persistence and advocacy. May Henry live forever as one of history's most noteworthy. Noteworthy is a production of WDAV Classical Public Radio.

Oral Moses singing, "Sometimes I Feel Like a Motherless Child," a spiritual arranged by Harry T. Burley. And we heard about his arrangement and its impact on the recording industry on today's episode of Noteworthy just a couple minutes ago. If you'd like to hear that episode again or learn more about any of these performers that you hear, you can find that all at WXXIClassical.org. Find the information about that recording under my playlist on the playlist tab, or you can find the full Noteworthy library under the on demand tab, which now also features a whole bunch of your favorite WXXI shows, including the RPO, Live from Hochstein, Summer in Studio E, and more. There's really a lot that you can enjoy visiting WXXIClassical.org. I should also mention that we are celebrating American composers this week, and Harry T. Burley is one of those. This is one of our many pieces for the 250th. We're choosing 250 selections by American composers. And, you know, one of the things that Loki didn't mention is that Harry T. Burley was the one who taught Antonin Dvorak about spirituals and got him interested in that, ultimately inspiring the Ninth Symphony. So as we celebrate America's 250th, it's important to remember even the names that we may not be as familiar with who have a huge impact on classical music. Well, we'll be ending this hour with a piece from across the ocean and much, much earlier in time. This is a symphony by Johann Christian Bach, performed by the Hanover Band with Anthony Halsted conducting.

on member-supported public radio, WXXOFM and HD1 Rochester, and WXXYFM Houghton, a symphony by Johann Christian Bach. Anthony Halstead conducting that performance of the Hanover Band. I'm Steve Johnson. Happy to be joining you this afternoon. Do stick around in a few minutes for a free ticket giveaway to a screening of Dangerous Liaisons presented by the National Theatre Live. That screening happening this Saturday morning at the Little Theatre. If you'd like to win those tickets, stay tuned. It'll be coming up right after this Lyric Andante by Max Reger. Jerzy Starek conducting the Berlin Radio Symphony Orchestra. It's 1 o'clock.

Lyric on Dante by Max Reger. Jerzy Starek conducting that performance of the Berlin Radio Symphony Orchestra. I'm Steve Johnson. This Saturday at 11:30 a.m. at the Little Theater is a screening of the next performance on National Theater Live, this time presenting Dangerous Liaisons, Les Liaisons Dangereuses. It stars Leslie Manville, who you may know from Phantom Thread, and Adam Turner, who you may know from Rivals, in a new staging of Christopher Hampton's celebrated adaptation of the classic novel, where the glittering salons of the super rich, one misstep can mean ruin. If you'd like to see that screening this Saturday, July 11th at 11:30 a.m. at the Little Theater, give me a call. Caller number 3 will get a free pair of tickets to this screening. The number to reach me is 585-258-0370. 585-258-0370. Best of luck and enjoy this Concerto for the Piano by Jan Ladislav Dusek. It's performed on the piano by Andreas Steyer with the Concerto of Cologne.

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0: A piano concerto by Jan Ladislav Dusek, performed by pianist Andreas Steyer with the Concerto of Cologne. This is WXXI.
1: Hola, I am composer Elvio Barilari, your host for Fiesta. On our next program, we will feature Baroque music from the New World. Treasures of the Baroque music on this side of the Atlantic Ocean. Next on Fiesta.
0: That's tonight at 10 o'clock here on WXXI. For the next few days, we're continuing our celebration of America's 250th with 250 pieces by American composers. And now we'll hear one by the German-American composer Margaret Buchner, who emigrated to the United States and became an American citizen in 1961. She, in fact, wrote quite a few very patriotic pieces after becoming an American, including a piece called The Flight of the American Eagle, The Blue and the Gray, and more. This one is not quite as outwardly patriotic, but I'm sure still contains much of the same spirit. This is a piece called The Old Swedes Church by Margaret Buchner, Georg Schmuck conducting the Nuremberg Symphony Orchestra.

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We've got more American music now to finish the hour as well. This is a piece called Caritas by American composer Sarah Kirkland Snyder. We'll hear Mary Elizabeth Bowden on the trumpet with the Chicago Youth Symphony Orchestra conducted by Alan Tinkham.

0: Trumpeter Mary Elizabeth Bowden performing Caritas by Sarah Kirkland Snyder with the Chicago Youth Symphony Orchestra, conducted by Alan Tinkham. 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

Yannick Nézet-Séguin leading the Vienna Philharmonic Orchestra in Johann Strauss Sr.'s Carnival in Paris, a galop here on WXXI Classical. I'm Steve Johnson. As you've heard, we are celebrating America's 250th with lots of American pieces, 250, in fact, over the sort of 2 weeks surrounding this year's 250th celebrations. And our next piece is one close to home. Here's Rochester's own Jeff Tyzek and his piece, The New York Cityscape, played by our own Eastman Wind Ensemble, conducted by Mark Davis Scatterday, and featuring a special performance here by the Canadian Brass. New York Cityscape by Jeff Tyzek.

0: A Mulberry Street Tarantella, ending the New York cityscape by Jeff Tyzik. Each of those movements focusing on a sort of different part of New York City. We heard some from Wall Street and Times Square, 103rd and Riverside, and more. Part of New York cityscape by Jeff Tyzik. We heard the Eastman Wind Ensemble performing with Mark Davis Scatterday conducting, and a special performance there by the Canadian Brass. 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
0: More American music now by a very patriotic composer, William Grant Still. And this is actually going to be a selection from one of his most expansive collections, The American Scene. It's a series of five suites, each one dedicated to a different part of the United States. We'll hear this Far West Suite from The American Scene by William Grant Still, here performed by the Manhattan Chamber Orchestra with Richard Alden Clark conducting.

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0: 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Richard Alden Clark conducting that performance of the Manhattan Chamber Orchestra, part of WXXI's celebration of America's 250th. 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
2: Hi there, this is Bill McLaughlin inviting you to join us to hear Voices from the East. 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Theirs is passionate, spiritual, deeply moving music. 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
0: 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And now we'll enjoy some serious music. This is Beethoven's Serious Quartet, Serioso, Quartet No. 11, performed by the Dover Quartet.

0: The Dover Quartet, performing quartet number 11, known as Serioso by Ludwig van Beethoven, on member-supported public radio, WXXOFM and HD1 Rochester, and WXXYFM Houghton. I'm Steve Johnson. I only actually recently learned about that ensemble, the Dover Quartet, because I was lucky enough to meet the cellist, Camden Shaw, who was one of the Geneva Music Festival's composers, artists in residence performing on Summer in Studio E. And I dug into their library and have really enjoyed their performances. 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

Variations of Carnival, Les Variétés du Carnaval, by New Orleans composer Basile Barrez, performed by Peter Collins, part of our celebration of America's 250th. Basile Barrez was a Black composer in the French Quarter of New Orleans in the 19th century, and in fact, the only known American composer to have had a copyright while he was still enslaved, a polka that he wrote at just 16 years old in 1860 was copyrighted while he was still enslaved, and then after emancipation, he continued to be a successful composer of parlor music. The music of Basile Barrez here on WXXI Classical. And we have more American music for you now from also from the 19th century. This is by American composer Margaret Reuven Lang, a Te Deum that she wrote, performed by the Crane Chorus with organist Laura Toland, conducted by Heather Ayerly.

0: The Crane Chorus, with organist Laura Toland and conductor Heather Ayerly, performing Te Deum by Margaret Reuven Lang, a composer who was really prolific in the Boston area at the turn of the 20th century and was in fact the first woman to have a piece performed by a major symphony orchestra. You may have heard of her contemporary Amy Beach and her Gaelic Symphony. That was actually a few years after Margaret Reuven Lang got a piece premiered there in Boston. Te Deum by Margaret Reuven Lang, part of our celebration of America's 250th on WXXI Classical.
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0: And we'll end our afternoon together with a substantial symphony, one of Tchaikovsky's. This is his fourth, performed by the Pittsburgh Symphony Orchestra with Manfred Honeck conducting.

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0: Tchaikovsky's Fourth Symphony, performed here by the Pittsburgh Symphony Orchestra under the baton of Manfred Honeck. 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I'm Steve Johnson, glad to be back in the studio with you this afternoon, and I look forward to seeing you tomorrow as well as we round out our week with more music to celebrate America's 250th. And Mona has more for you in store as well. She'll be joining you after the news.
1: Live from NPR News, I'm Lakshmi Singh. The Jordanian Armed Forces say they intercepted 8 missiles launched from Iran. This after U.S. and Iran traded strikes for a second straight day after President Trump declared the ceasefire was over. Iranian officials say at least 14 people were killed in the U.S. strikes. We have the latest from NPR's Hadil Alshalchi.
2: Sirens blared in Jordan and officials told residents to take shelter after missiles were detected on their way to Jordanian airspace. The Jordanian army said it shot down the missiles. There were no casualties. Jordan is a close U.S. ally and many missiles aimed at Israel passed through Jordanian airspace. The latest exchange of strikes between the U.S. and Iran began on Wednesday after the U.S. accused Iran of attacking commercial ships in the Strait of Hormuz. Iran responded by targeting U.S. military bases in Kuwait and Bahrain. While President Trump said the ceasefire was over, he didn't rule out further talks with Iran to permanently end the war. Hadil Alshalchi, NPR News, Istanbul.
1: The Trump administration's attempting to scale back Biden-era rules designed to cut pollution from heavy-duty vehicles such as large trucks and buses. The government has scheduled a 2-to-3-day public hearing at the end of the month. The administration wants to limit nearly all the ways someone can enter the United States legally. That includes worker visas. But there is one type of visa that some Republicans want to expand. More from NPR's Jimena Bustillo.
3: House Agriculture Committee Chairman G.T. Thompson introduced a bill to increase access to the H-2A visa for seasonal agriculture labor. Over half of farm workers are without legal status. The H-2A program is a way for farmers to get legal workers. Since 2012, the use of these visas has increased by more than 500%. The measure received support from the farming industry, but expanding H-2A has been met with opposition from organized labor and groups further on the right. Labor groups want a more direct path to legal status. Conservatives don't want any path at all. Farmers say the program is here to stay, but if it's not changed, their own farms may not be here for long. Jimena Bustillo, NPR News, Washington.
1: We're counting down to the World Cup final in 10 days, and reporter Steve Futterman says the quarterfinals have just begun near Boston.
4: There are 8 teams left. By the end of Saturday, it will be down to 4. The first of the quarterfinals today, France, led by Kylian Mbappe, takes on Morocco. This is a rematch from 4 years ago in Qatar. The two faced off in a semifinal match. France was victorious 2-0. Tomorrow, the scene shifts here to Los Angeles. Spain will play Belgium. On Saturday will be the final 2 quarterfinals. Defending champion Argentina takes on Switzerland, while England plays Norway. Then it's on to the semifinals next Tuesday and Wednesday. The grand finale takes place a week from Sunday at the Meadowlands in New Jersey.
1: That's Steve Futterman. It's NPR News.
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6: Good afternoon. This is WXXI Classical. I'm Mona Segatola-Salami. Glad to be joining you with more music on the way. It's 87 degrees in Rochester, partly cloudy. Chance we'll get some storms later this afternoon and tonight. There's a slight chance of storms tomorrow with a high of 79 in the forecast. The weekend should be sunny. High of 80 on Saturday, up to 82 on Sunday. And more sunny skies and a high of 87 in the forecast for Monday.

0: Musica Callada, the music of silence. We heard three of those pieces by Federico Mompo, Angelico, Long, and Placid. All there in a version, not the original for solo piano, but intriguing arrangement featuring the double bass, played by John Hamar with pianist Adrian Fortuneau, in that Music of Silence by Mompo here on WXXI Classical. It's good to have you along this afternoon. Hope you can stay tuned for Jean Francais' music, inspired by Linnaeus and his flower clock. Also, we'll hear from our CD spotlight, Lara Downs' Hold These Truths. You can read more about that on our website, wxxiclassical.org. Our American music playlist also continues with music by Libby Larson and Morton Gould's music for Lizzie Borden. That's all on the way here on WXXI Classical.
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0: Here's the Boccaccio Overture by Franz von Suppe. It's played by the Detroit Symphony, conducted by Paul Perret.

The Boccaccio Overture by Franz von Suppe, played here by the Detroit Symphony Orchestra, conducted by Paul Perret on WXXI Classical. If you're looking for live music tonight, well, what suits your mood? Perhaps a Wurlitzer organ? The American Theater Organ Society's convention is here. 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And one of their concerts is tonight at 6:30 at the Dahl Auditorium Theater by Donnie Rankin. You can find more at atos.org, or you can hear some percussion from the studio of Kyle Peters at the Eastman School of Music. That's tonight at 6:30 p.m. at Eastman's Hatch Recital Hall. That will also be live streamed from Eastman's website. Or you can catch some songs about love, friendship, and ordinary life with Maria Gillard and Scott Regan. They're singing and strumming tonight at the Little Cafe from 7 to 9 p.m. Here is music by Thomas Arne, his Symphony No. 2, played here by Cantilena.

Cantilena conducted by Adrian Shepherd in the Symphony No. 2 by Thomas Augustine Arne. Thanks for tuning in to WXXI Classical this afternoon. It's 4:28, and I know that because I looked at a digital clock on my wall, though I could confirm it with a more traditional analog clock. You might be checking your phone, have a smartwatch, maybe a bit old-fashioned, go with a Casio Digital or a Swatch. Well, in the 18th century, botanist Linnaeus had an idea for a way of keeping time by using different plants that opened at different times a day. Now, wasn't totally accurate. You had to actually be calculating it based on being in Uppsala, where he worked. And although several people have tried to construct this flower clock, it's never really gotten beyond a hypothesis. It did inspire a piece of music, though. This one by Jean Francais, L'Horloge de Flore, the flower clock. It's played here by oboist John Anderson with the Philharmonie Orchestra, conducted by Simon Wright.

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0: L'Horloge de Flore, The Flower Clock, music by Jean Francais, inspired by a hypothetical timekeeping device by the botanist Linnaeus, designed in the 18th century to keep track of time by what time of day the flowers would bloom. Oboist John Anderson played that music by Jean Francais here with the Philharmonia Orchestra, conducted by Simon Wright on WXXI Classical.
1: Anton Bruckner once said that his Fourth Symphony features a portrait of a midday meal in the forest, complete with an imitation of a barrel organ. On the next Chicago Symphony Orchestra program, Daniel Barenboim conducts this musical feast, plus works by Rimsky-Korsakov and Tchaikovsky, next time with the CSO. I'm Lisa Simeone.
0: And that's tonight, 8 o'clock on WXXI Classical. Also tonight, if you want to head outside, you can see some Shakespeare in the Highland Park Bowl. The Rochester Community Players are staging The Taming of the Shrew, and tonight's performance is at 8 p.m. Also tonight, indoors at the Little Theater, they're showing an animated film for adults called Bushra, about a person wrestling with writer's block for her first film, portrayed by a jackal living in New York City, having difficult yet overdue phone calls from her mother in Casablanca. The story Bushra is on screen for just a few days, including tonight at the Little Theater. Glad to have you along here listening to WXXI Classical. Here's music by William Billings.

as we're listening to music from 250 years of American history. That's some of the oldest. 18th century composer William Billings. We heard his song, I Am the Rose of Sharon, performed by the group His Majesty's Clerks, conducted by Paul Hillier. Billings is one of the composers whose music became part of the early American singing tradition known as the sacred harp or shaped note singing. It's still practiced today, and in fact, there's a group in Rochester I've been wanting to go for a long time. Have to make time sometime. They meet on Sunday afternoons, the second Sunday of every month, at the Mennonite Fellowship Hall on Hillside Avenue for unaccompanied four-part harmony singing from the sacred harp and other books. They lend you books and no prior experience is necessary to join them on the second Sunday afternoon of the month. This is WXXI Classical. Glad to have you tuned in. If you're looking for more American history and stories, you can follow us online at wxxi.org/250. And here is a more recent American composer, Norman DeLaGioia. This is Exaltation of Larks. It's played here by Atlantic Sinfonietta, conducted by Edvard Tischfeld.

0: An Exaltation of Larks, Lyric Dances by Italian-American composer Norman Del Joyo. He started out with pipe organ as a musician and became a prolific composer. We heard his music played by the Atlantic Sinfonietta, conducted by Edvard Tschichvel, here on member-supported public radio, WXXOFM and HD1 Rochester, also online at WXXIClassical.org. News is next, with more music on the way after that.
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2: Live from NPR News in Washington, I'm Janine Herbst. In another dramatic shift in tone, President Trump is calling Iranian leaders scum, just weeks after praising them as smart and rational people. NPR's Franco Ordonez reports on the diplomatic whiplash that has come to define Trump's approach to global affairs.
3: 3 weeks ago, President Trump described the Iranians as brave people who wanted to change the direction of their country for the better.
4: We're dealing with people that I think are very rational people. I mean, they were nice to deal with. They were strong people, smart people.
3: But he delivered a much different characterization yesterday at the NATO summit in Turkey.
4: I don't want to deal with them anymore. They're scum. You know what scum is? They're scum. They're sick people. They're led by sick people.
3: It's part of a pattern with the president, who often swings between praise and threats in an effort to almost will this war to an end. But you can also hear Trump struggling with that balance, insisting to reporters later that the war will not start again. Franco Ordonez, NPR News.
2: Minnesota Governor Tim Walz is pulling his National Guard troops out of Washington, D.C. earlier than planned. The move comes after several Democratic governors added members of their National Guard to the city for America's 250th celebrations, joining the thousands of troops already there. This amid President Trump's ongoing anti-crime task force. NPR's Kat Lonsdorf has more.
5: There are a little more than 100 National Guard troops from Minnesota in D.C., which Governor Walz sent specifically to help ahead of the America 250 celebrations around the National Mall. It's pretty routine for states to send Guard troops ahead of big national events, but D.C. is not operating as usual these days, as thousands of troops, mostly from Republican-led states, have been patrolling all around the city for months. Governor Walz's office told NPR that the decision was made to pull his troops early after they had been seen participating in those patrols far from the National Mall, something they were not supposed to be doing. Michigan Governor Gretchen Whitmer has also threatened similar action for her 160 troops in the city. Kat Lonsdorf, NPR News, Washington.
2: In a few weeks, Britain gets its seventh prime minister in 10 years. NPR's Fatma Al-Kassab reports former Manchester Mayor Andy Burnham threw his hat in the ring to be the leader of the ruling Labour Party, and so far, he has no challengers.
6: The popular former mayor of Manchester, nicknamed the King of the North, confirmed he has submitted his nomination to lead the UK's governing Labour Party and become the next Prime Minister, writing on social media that it's all starting to feel very real. Burnham now looks all but set to reside in 10 Downing Street in less than 2 weeks, replacing Keir Starmer, who resigned last month amid historically low poll ratings. Fatima Al-Kassab, NPR News.
2: Wall Street higher by the closing bell, the Dow up 117 points. 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
0: Good evening. 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Partly cloudy skies, 85 degrees in Rochester. Feels like 90, though, with the heat index, and chance of storms on the way for later this evening and tonight, and a slight chance of storms tomorrow with a high of 79 in the forecast. Should be sunny throughout the weekend with highs around 80 degrees and then warming up to a high of 87 degrees on Monday with more sun.
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Hold Fast to Dreams, new music from composer Carlos Simon, played by pianist Lara Downs and mandolin player Joseph Brent, violinist Sarah Caswell, and bassist Andrew Ryan. It's from a new album that's currently our CD spotlight called Hold These Truths by pianist Lara Downs and friends. She's been busy this past year exploring American music and identity, both recording this album but also taking the pulse of the country in her groundbreaking initiative, the Declaration Project. Marking the 250th anniversary of the United States, the project reflects on the nation's founding principles and, as they say, confronting the flaws and failures of its history while celebrating the audacious beauty of the American promise and imagining the next chapter of the national story. You can hear some American stories and share your own as well, and learned more about this album, hear more of the music, is a post from my colleague Marianne Carberry over at WXXIClassical.org. That's Lara Downs, both with her Declaration Project and with this new music that was Hold Fast to Dreams by Carlos Simon. Glad to have you here this evening. Hope you can stay tuned for more music. If you're like making your plans for this weekend, Saturday at 11:30 a.m., one option is a production from England's National Theatre of Dangerous Liaisons with a new production, fabulous cast. It's being shown at the Little Theater, so in case you can't make it to England to catch some theater, you can see it on the big screen at the movies this Saturday at 11:30 a.m. One more pair of tickets for Les Liaisons Dangereuses with National Theater Live this Saturday morning at the Little Theater. Give me a call for a chance to win them. The number is 585-258-0370. That's 258-0370 for this Saturday matinee at 11:30 a.m. at the Little Theater. Here's Venus, the bringer of peace.

0: Venus, Bringer of Peace from The Planets by Gustav Holst, played there by the New York Philharmonic, conducted by Leonard Bernstein on WXXI Classical.
1: Hola, I am composer Elvio Barilari, your host for Fiesta. On our next program, we will feature Baroque music from the New World, treasures of the Baroque music on this side of the Atlantic Ocean. Next on Fiesta.
0: And that's later tonight, 10 o'clock on WXXI Classical. Here's guitarist David Russell with A Dream in the Forest, Un Sueño, on the Floresta. It's music by Agustin Barrios.

0: A Dream in the Forest on Sueño a la Floresta. 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

0: Music that was written as a love letter to the violin by American Pulitzer Prize winning composer Aaron J. Kernis. It's described as song-like and lyrical and opening up the full range of the instrument's expressive and poignant possibilities. And despite the fact that Kernis definitely wrote that with the violin in mind, he's been very open to the fact that it works for many different instruments on which you can play lyrical song-like music, and it's been arranged in many versions, including solo instrument and orchestra, chamber ensemble, or piano. Violinist Tim Fain playing here with pianist Peiyao Wang in The Air by Aaron J. Kernis here on WXXI Classical.
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0: Here's music by Venezuelan composer Antonio Estevez, his Mediodía en el Llano, Noon on the Prairie. It's played here by the Youth Orchestra of Venezuela, conducted by Gustavo Dudamel.

0: That's Noon on the Prairie, Mediodía en el Llano. It's music by Venezuelan composer Antonio Estevez, played by the Youth Orchestra of Venezuela, conducted by Gustavo Dudamel. He has organized a concert for Venezuela in Los Angeles, the LA Phil, conducted by Gustavo Dudamel, with special guests at the Hollywood Bowl next month, August 23rd. For music dedicated to relief efforts in response to the June 24th earthquakes in Venezuela. That's Gustavo Dudamel and the Youth Orchestra of Venezuela here on WXXI Classical.
1: Anton Bruckner once said that his Fourth Symphony features a portrait of a midday meal in the forest, complete with an imitation of a barrel organ. On the next Chicago Symphony Orchestra program, Daniel Barenboim conducts this musical feast, plus works by Rimsky-Korsakov and Tchaikovsky, next time with the CSO. I'm Lisa Simeone.
0: And that's here later tonight, 8 o'clock on WXXI Classical. Here's a concerto for the Dresden Orchestra by Antonio Vivaldi, played by the Philharmonia Baroque Orchestra, conducted by Nicholas McGeegan.

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2: 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I'm Steve Johnson. 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
3: Live from NPR News in Washington, I'm Janine Herbst. Today was the last day of Ayatollah Ali Khamenei's funeral, which started a week ago and spanned five cities. This comes as the U.S. and Iran traded fire for a second day. NPR's Hadil Al-Shalchi has more.
4: Earlier in the day, Iranian state media showed huge crowds swarming the truck carrying the casket of Ayatollah Ali Khamenei and four of his killed family members as it made its way through his birthplace, Mashhad. People wearing black spilled into the streets to perform the ritual Islamic funeral prayers facing the caskets draped in the Iranian flag. Iranian state media reported that army fighter jets were flying over the skies of Mashhad to secure them for the last day of the funeral. On Wednesday, U.S. CENTCOM said it struck Iranian military installations in retaliation for Iranian strikes on ships in the Strait of Hormuz. Iran responded by targeting U.S. military bases in Kuwait and Bahrain. Hadil Al-Shalchi, NPR News, Istanbul.
3: The main Democratic Party says it's working on a plan to replace Graham Plattner as the U.S. Senate nominee. Plattner announced he's suspending his campaign after he was accused of sexual assault by a former romantic partner. He denies the allegation. NPR's Sage Miller has more.
5: While Plattner has not officially withdrawn himself from the race, the main Democratic Party released a statement saying it will host a new nominating convention to select his replacement. The statement emphasized the process would include Plattner supporters and draw from the grassroots movement his campaign built. State party leadership knows without that support, the chances of beating Republican incumbent Susan Collins becomes much harder. The main Senate race is a critical seat Democrats are looking to flip in November if they have any chance of taking control of the chamber. The party has less than 3 weeks to register a new nominee with the Maine Secretary of State. Sage Miller, NPR News.
3: Gas prices are ticking up again. They've been fluctuating for months because of the war in Iran. As NPR's Joe Hernandez reports, it's made filling up the tank unpredictable for drivers.
6: The average cost of a gallon of regular unleaded was $3.85 on Thursday, according to AAA. But that number surpassed $4.50 in May and was as low as $2.79 in January, the organization found. Personal finance experts say the seesaw of gas prices can be an added stress on consumers trying to budget for fuel. It's also changing how they buy. Data from the cashback app Upside found that when gas prices rose in early March, drivers visited gas stations more often and bought less fuel each time. To stay ahead of price swings, experts say consumers can bank on higher costs and use apps to shop around for the best deal. Joe Hernandez, NPR News.
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0: Good evening. Thanks for tuning in to WXXI. We have blue skies, few clouds, 75 degrees right now in Rochester, but there's a good chance we'll get some storms tonight and a slight chance of rain and thunderstorms tomorrow, with a high of 79 in the forecast for tomorrow. They're saying lower 80s with mostly sunny skies for Saturday and Sunday, and warming up to a high of 87 degrees on Monday with more sun.

0: That's music by contemporary American composer Libby Larson. She has hundreds of works she's written for all different combinations of instruments, but I particularly find her choral music to be lovely, which led me to accidentally play some Christmas music for you here. But I guess it is Christmas in July. Whew. Well, we heard Vocal Essence led by Philip Brunel with pianist Charles Kemper in Beautiful Star by Libby Larson here on WXXI Classical. This weekend, very different choral music show coming up with a chorus in Rochester that began in 1982 with five friends, but has now, 40 years later, expanded to more than 70 musicians singing together.
1: There's no lack of style when it comes to the music of Dolly Parton.
2: There will be rhinestones, boots, a lot of pink. Tumble out of
1: bed and stumble to the kitchen. That's Dan Flaherty, a member of the Rochester Gay Men's Chorus. This Saturday, he's one of 70 singers performing Dolly Parton's iconic music in a concert at the Hochstein Performance Hall.
2: I was always terrified to sing in front of people, and they've been the most welcoming group of people that have really helped me. One of my favorite songs from the concert, called Rainbow Land, is one of the songs I think could bring everybody together, and it's such a beautiful song.
1: The concert will feature other hits from Parton, as well as artists like Tracy Chapman and Tina Turner. For WXXI News, I'm Henry Davidson. Together we can.
0: That all-ages concert is at 7:30 p.m. Saturday at the Hochstein Performance Hall, and you can find this story at wxxiclassical.org. Here's music by Darius Milhaud. His Suite Provençale is played here by the Toulouse Capital Orchestra, conducted by Michel Plasson.

0: The Suite Provençale by Darius Milhaud here on WXXI Classical. Heard it played by the Toulouse Capital Orchestra, conducted by Michel Plasson on WXXI Classical.
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2: Famous opera singer Amelia Marti has lived for more than 300 years with the help of a life-extending elixir. But as she desperately tries to renew the formula, she must confront the emptiness of her unnaturally long life. I'm Lisa Flynn, and we're headed to London's Royal Opera House for Leo Janáček's enigmatic The Macropolis Affair. I hope you'll be listening.
0: And that's Saturday afternoon at 1 on WXXI Classical. Creepy tales are not just the provenance of European or long ago works. I feel that there's a certain creepy gothic trend in American literature that doesn't always show up in its classical music, but here is one based on a real life story, though with a lot of details fictionalized, including how the court case turned out. This is music by Morton Gould, inspired by the infamous tale from the 1890s of Lizzie Borden and her axe. This is the Fall River Legend. Music by Morton Gould, played here by the Eastman Rochester Symphony Orchestra, conducted by Howard Hansen.

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In reality, in the 1890s, Lizzie Borden was pardoned after her trial for her infamous case of being accused of axe murdering her parents. But in the 1940s, composer Morton Gould and choreographer Agnes DeMille engaged in a bit of historical fiction by retelling her tale, famously altering the ending by depicting her conviction and death sentence. That's the Fall River Legend, so named because Lizzie Borden was from Fall River, Massachusetts. Music capturing an infamous and creepy part of American history. Music by Morton Gould, played here by the Eastman Rochester Symphony Orchestra, conducted by Howard Hansen on WXXI Classical. Let's brighten things up a bit with music by Johann Friedrich Fasch.

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Hello there, and welcome to Exploring Music. It's Bill McLaughlin here. Voices from the East, our theme this week. We've been listening to music of three remarkable composers born in the Soviet Union in the 1930s, and very vital voices they are. In the beginning of the week, we heard from the Estonian composer Arvo Pärt. Yesterday and again today, we're listening to music of Sofia Gubaidulina, who was born along the Volga River in a town called Shistopol. And tomorrow, we'll conclude by listening to music of the Georgian composer Gia Cancelli. One of the interesting ironies, if you want to call it that, for me this week has been to realize that these three composers growing up in the godless empire, as we used to think of the Soviet Union as being, all three of them are in fact very deeply religious. We'll start off now with a question to which Sofia Gubaidulina provides an answer. The question is, how do you spell the name Bach, as in J.S. Bach? Well, in English letters we say B-A-C-H. In the German pronunciation, it's pronounced Bay-A-C-H-A. And Bay is not B natural. That's B. Bay is B flat. So Bay-A-C-H-A. It's possible to sign Bach's name in musical notation. And in fact, J.S. Bach did that himself in The Art of the Fugue. We'll listen now to Sofia Gubaidulina's reflections on the theme B-A-C-H. This is Cator Molinari playing.

Well, that's a very nice recording from Cator Molinari. Music of Sofia Gubaidelina. Reflections on the theme B-A-C-H. So that's an homage to J.S. Bach. And we're going to hear a work composed now in 1987, which Gubaidelina actually uses the title Homage. Homage a T.S. Eliot, she writes. The T.S. Eliot that she's engaging with are the poems called the Four Quartets, remarkable pieces, which start out with the line, time present and time past are both perhaps present in time future. Sofia Gubaidelina composed this piece, Homage a T.S. Eliot, for octet and soprano. Our soprano is going to be Christine Whittlesley. We're going to hear four of the sections of the Homage to T.S. Eliot. The first two without soprano at all. The second actually features very heroic horn playing. Then the soprano comes in and sings, the chill ascends from feet to knees. And finally, time and the bell have buried the day. Here is Christine Whittlesley singing music of Sofia Gubaidelina to words of T.S. Eliot.

0: Time and the bell have buried the day. The black cloud carries the sun away. Words of T.S. Eliot, music of Sophia Gubaidulina, sung by Christine Whittlesley. We just heard four sections of Gubaidulina's homage a T.S. Eliot for octet and soprano. Christine Whittlesley, the soprano. The octet made up of two violins, viola, cello, bass, clarinet, horn, and bassoon. Gidon Kremer led that ensemble from the violin chair. Remarkable music from Sophia Gubaidulina, who shows here her spectacular gift for writing melody for the voice. You're tuned in to Exploring Music, Voices of the East, and today, music of Sophia Gubaidulina. Drop us a line, let us know how you like the show, and suggest some more of your own favorite composers, too. 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
0: I want to play a really big, wonderful piece for two solo violas and symphony orchestra by Gubaidulina. This piece came at the invitation of Kurt Mazur, who was at the time, this is 1999, music director of the New York Philharmonic. And he wanted something for his two brilliant young violists, Cynthia Phelps and Rebecca Young. Sophia Gubaidulina said, "I was really charmed at the idea of writing for these two female soloists." And she came up with a chain of variations, seven variations in all, which starts with a kind of a whirlwind. And then Gubaidulina says, "The orchestra poses questions that the soloists must answer. And they are very different personalities," which you hear immediately. The first viola ascends, the second descends. Seven variations in all. The piece is called Two Paths, music for two solo violas and symphony orchestra. The soloists, again, are Cynthia Phelps and Rebecca Young, and we're hearing Kurt Mazur conducting the New York Philharmonic. This was the premiere performance back in 1999. Music of Sophia Gubaidulina.

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That's a remarkable orchestral palette the Gubaidulina uses in that piece, from very, very high to very, very low, and frequently at the same time, as we heard just at the very end there. Two Paths, music for two solo violas and symphony orchestra, composed in 1999 for Kurt Mazur and his two wonderful soloists, Cynthia Phelps and Rebecca Young, the two principal violists of the New York Philharmonic, which gave that performance. And now, after that rather serious music, we have a really wonderfully silly piece which Gubaidulina composed for the Lockenhaus Festival. On their last concert, they gave a concert of musical jokes, and she contributed what she called Walzerspaß, which is a sort of joke on the waltz. You'll hear right away, it sounds like we're in Johann Strauss territory, except the bass player gets lost and starts going lower in the wrong key, and then they finally get it back together, and it sounds like Tales from the Vienna Woods. But watch out. Here is Gubaidulina's Walzerspaß.

is the audience at the Lockenhaus Festival expressing their delight. I hope that piece ended the concert. It's hard to conceive of anything coming after that. Walzerspaß, it's a joke of the waltz by Sophia Gubaidelina. This recording gives the complete instrumentation. It's Gidon Kremer playing first violin all the way down to the bassoonist, who was Stefan Schweigert. But they don't list that heroic soprano who stepped in there and sang with such joy and such madness. Anyway, madam, you were wonderful and you made our day. I'm afraid that's all the time we have for the music of Sophia Gubaidelina, so we'll go out with a smile on our face. She's got a great sense of humor. Walzerspaß, our last piece for today. Gotta check out tomorrow. Wonderful composer from Georgia. Georgia in the Caucasus, not the Georgia of Savannah and Atlanta. That's our Georgia. No, we're going to the other Georgia to meet Gia Cancelli. Give yourself a little time to listen to music. See you tomorrow.

0: 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Our production assistants are Ella Pinsloop, Eric Opland, Adela Skoronsky, and Weston Williams. Rebecca Neistat is the WFMT production and syndication manager. 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I'm Bill McLaughlin. 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
5: Anton Bruckner nicknamed his Fourth Symphony the Romantic. While all of his symphonies are products of the 19th century Romantic age, the Fourth has a special scenic quality, evoking the hills and forests of his native Austria. Bruckner once claimed that the tune you're hearing is based on the warbling of a titmouse. On this week's Chicago Symphony Orchestra program, join us for Bruckner's evocative Fourth Symphony in a performance led by former music director Daniel Barenboim. We'll begin with two other recordings made with Barenboim. First up is Rimsky-Korsakov's Capriccio Espagnol. This glittering score is a reminder that some of the most colorful Spanish music has been written by non-Spaniards. Also ahead is Tchaikovsky's turbulent symphonic poem, Francesca da Rimini. All of that and more is ahead on this week's CSO program. I'm Lisa Simeone.
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5: Nikolai Rimsky-Korsakov composed his Capriccio Espagnol at a time when Spanish-themed music was all the rage across Europe. Composers such as Édouard Lalo, Georges Bizet, and Claude Debussy were drawn to the supposedly exotic qualities of the Iberian Peninsula. When Rimsky-Korsakov debuted his Capriccio Espagnol in 1887, it was widely praised for its colorful orchestration. Rimsky loved orchestral color and used it with the flair of a great painter. But there's more than just surface bling to this score. Three of its five movements are based on music from Asturias, the region in northwestern Spain. Listen in the first and third movements for an alborada, a type of morning serenade that's meant to capture the promise of a new day. The drones you'll hear are meant to evoke the sound of bagpipes. In the fifth movement, Rimsky-Korsakov uses a fandango, a dance from the region of Andalusia. Throughout the score, he gives every section of the orchestra a chance to shine. Notice the frequent use of castanets and the way that the violins strum their instruments like guitars. We'll hear a 1977 recording led by Daniel Barenboim. The Argentine-born pianist and conductor was a regular guest in Chicago around this time. Both on stage and in many recordings, he'd preview his future role as the CSO's ninth music director from 1991 to 2006. Daniel Barenboim leads the Chicago Symphony Orchestra in the Capriccio Español by Rimsky-Korsakov.